sounds from another place here on WW in beautiful Alberta. I'm here live in the studio. About 50 minutes left in the show, and I'm going to turn it up a little bit and change the vibe to a more electronic, upbeat, meditative, whatever you want it to be, vibe. Here, starting us off with this new section of the show, is a Shigeta remix of Nancy Wilson by Brian Jackson, Adrian Young, a bunch of other people. We'll get into some Serpent with Feet, Aruj Aftab, who just opened for St. Vincent up at Interlaken, actually, and then some Fortet and other things later on in the show. So stay with me here on Sounds from Another Place in Alberta.

You're listening to Sounds from Another Place. I'm your host, Elle. Here in beautiful Alberta, one announcement before we get into some Fortet here that's playing in the background. The Alberta Heritage Center, where the station is based, is now open Monday through Saturday from 9 a.m. to 1 p.m. So you can come by, see the newly opened space, formerly the Alberta Mercantile, and enjoy the waterborne exhibit, which includes photographs and artifacts from the commercial fishing in the area and the car ferries. It's a really cool exhibit. It's about Alberta's local history, and you can get a peek into the studio Monday through Saturday from 9 a.m. to 1 p.m. Come by the Alberta Heritage Center. Someone will be here. You just heard Ebb and Flow by Max Cooper. Before that was Rot Kibrani by Arooj Aftab, Spades by Serpent With Feet, and starting that off was a track by Brian Jackson, Adrian Young, Ali Shahid Muhammad, as called Nancy Wilson. That was a Shigeto remix. Now we have Anna Painting by Fortet.

You're listening to Sounds from Another Place. I'm your host, Elle. Right now, this is Floating Points with the San Francisco Ballet Orchestra. Very dynamic piece. This is Movement 5, Pandora's Creation. Before that was Rosalia with Reliquia. I need to learn Spanish. But that's off of Lux, her most recent album. And before that were two Fortet tracks. Starting off this more upbeat section was Max Cooper with Ebb and Flow. I'm here every other Monday from 7 to 9 p.m. playing music, potentially other things, but mostly music here in beautiful Alberta. It's only a few minutes till sunset and only a few minutes till the end of my show. A couple things here on July 27th. The air quality, I meant to say this earlier, is reading around 52, between 52 and 66 AQI, which is significantly better than it was earlier last week. I'm closing out the show this week with a Brian Eno track, Lighthouse number 411. I always love Brian Eno, but a secondary title or name for this show is Strange Overtones, which is a Brian Eno and David Byrne track, one of my favorites. And as we reach the end of my 2 hours here, I'd like to thank you for listening to WWLPFM 100.1, Frankfurt, Alberta. We're always here. So stay tuned. Set this to one of your presets on your radio in your car. It's my advice. I'm Elle. I'm your host. I'll see you 2 weeks.

In the beginning, God created Earth. Humans and animals. Fire and water. Then God wanted to dance. And he looked down upon his DJ and said,

0: 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If you are interested in a free smoke or carbon monoxide detector, please contact the Frankfurt Fire Department at 231-352-9005.
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Played the horn before he talked. Born on the afterbeat. 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When Buddy Bolden tuned up, you could hear him across the river. He woke up the working people and kept up the easy liver. Yeah, call him, Buddy Bolden. 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

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I guess

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1: Yeah!

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Thank you. 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Here's another song of his. 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

0: This one my little sister Adele and I did in the Bandwagon at the New Amsterdam Theater in New York. Back in, 1929, I think. Yeah. Well, anyway, it was one of our biggest shows. Terrific cast. Frank Morgan, Helen Broderick, Tilly Lush, and, oh, lots of wonderful people. It was a colorful review produced by Max Gordon with a wonderful score by Arthur Schwartz and Howard Dietz. In this number, I Love Louisa, we were all on a merry-go-round with gay German atmosphere, military uniforms, and all the trappings. Here the boys give it a sort of picnic treatment.
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He take the nickels off.

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1: They didn't send us a letter. They didn't send us like a polite request. They sent us a subpoena demanding our internal communications, our financial records, and a lot more, which is just wild.
0: Congress subpoenas the nonprofit newsroom Breakthrough News. The Department of Justice investigates Code Pink, among other groups. We'll speak with Code Pink's Medea Benjamin and BTN host Rania Khalik. Then, at the request of Secretary of State Marco Rubio, ICE deports Colombian activist Beto Corral. The reason? His criticisms of the far-right Trump-endorsed Colombian president-elect.
2: There is no rule in international law that prohibits an asylum seeker from expressing opinions or speaking about the politics of their country. That prohibition simply does not exist.
0: Beto Corral will join us from Bogota. And finally, to Berlin, where a man drove a van into a pride celebration over the weekend, killing one person and injuring 29. We'll speak with Berlin's queer commissioner, Alfonso Pantasana. All that and more coming up. Welcome to Democracy Now!, democracynow.org, The War and Peace Report. I'm Amy Goodman. France and Spain are bracing for another heat wave as thousands of firefighters and troops continue to battle unprecedented fires that have forced over 360,000 people to evacuate their homes. In a town in eastern Spain, residents describe devastating scenes from this weekend.
3: It was like in the movies where hell cracked the ground open and you see the red hell. That's how it was here. On Saturday night, this hill was horrific. In this area with houses, there were flames 15 to 20 meters tall. It was an atrocity. I can't describe the helplessness that a person feels to see their home, their neighbor's homes, their town, their neighborhood burning.
0: Spanish Prime Minister Pedro Sanchez linked the fires to the escalating climate emergency.
2: What we are living is not a succession of isolated events. As has been said before, it is the most painful expression of a climate emergency that is making sixth-generation wildfires more voracious, heat waves more frequent, and as a result, our territory more vulnerable. This is no longer an exception. It is the new reality. Summers are becoming increasingly difficult, destructive, and therefore deadly.
0: Here in the United States, major fires in Oregon have burned more than 1 million acres of land and forced the closure of Interstate 84 for some 70 miles. According to the Oregon Department of Forestry, there are dozens of active large fires burning across the state. Meanwhile, in Minnesota, fires have burned about 68,000 acres in Superior National Forest and nearby areas. The Washington Post reports the Biden administration had approved $10 million to thin out Superior National Forest to help prevent fires. But last year, the Trump administration's DOGE program paused or canceled nearly all the Forest Service's grant projects and funds. A former U.S. Forest Service district ranger said, quote, "Had that work been implemented, it would have been effective in stopping or slowing down these fires." President Trump is hosting Israeli Prime Minister Benjamin Netanyahu at the White House today for the first time since the U.S. and Israel launched their war against Iran 5 months ago. The meeting comes as Trump weighs his next steps in Iran. On Friday, Trump paused strikes after 2 weeks of attacks. On Monday, he told Axios, quote, "We are in very deep talks with Iran. If they don't work out, we'll go back to very strong military action," he said. In June, Trump and Netanyahu reportedly had a tense phone call, with Trump repeatedly calling the Israeli prime minister, quote, "effing crazy." Netanyahu will also attend today's funeral for Republican Senator Lindsey Graham, who died on July 11th. Over the weekend, The Wall Street Journal published an excerpt from an unreleased documentary showing Senator Graham cheering on the U.S. strikes on Iran.
4: We've done it.
5: I know.
4: I almost cried.
5: Yeah.
4: I mean, like, how long have we been pushing this?
5: Well, I mean, you've been pushing this for years, right?
4: Right. It's here. I talked to Trump this morning.
5: It's literally.
4: Well, he's Jack. Yeah. It's the best thing I've ever done. He loves. He loves blowing stuff up. So, you know, there are a lot of people inside didn't want to do it. So I've had my challenges.
0: Ukrainian President Volodymyr Zelensky will also meet with President Trump and then attend Graham's funeral. Zelensky's visit comes days after a Russian ballistic missile struck a large military technology and drone exhibition near Kyiv that had been organized to show off Ukraine's drone technology. The attack killed at least 10 people and injured close to 100. Meanwhile, Ukraine has attacked a major Russian fuel storage depot located more than 800 miles from the Ukrainian border. The Ugandan government has started distributing emergency food relief after 19 people reportedly died in the east of the country due to prolonged drought. The Famine Early Warning Systems Network, a global mapping network on food security, reported conditions of drought in the Karamoja region of Uganda. Crops have failed due to inadequate rain, leaving 1.5 million people in the area to face food shortages and malnutrition. This comes as the World Food Program has been forced to drastically scale back aid to Uganda after significant funding cuts, most recently from USAID. The Trump administration filed an emergency application to the Supreme Court to allow an executive order that would restrict voting by mail. This comes after a federal appeals court blocked key parts of the executive order over the weekend. The Supreme Court has until August 3rd to respond. Under Trump's executive order, the Department of Homeland Security would create state-by-state lists of eligible voters who are citizens. The U.S. Postal Service would then use the list provided by states to assess if voters should be allowed to vote by mail. In Michigan, Democratic Senate candidates Dr. Abdul El-Sayed and Congressmember Haley Stevens sparred on Monday in the final debate before next Tuesday's primary. It's one of the most closely watched Senate races in the country. The debate moderator, Roop Raj, questioned Stevens about receiving funding from AIPAC, the American-Israel Public Affairs Committee.
6: Congresswoman, specifically about AIPAC money, more than $46 million has been spent on AIPAC spending to back your campaign. A lot of people wonder if that is something where they're, you know, you're going to do their bidding when you, should you win this seat. Is that something people should be concerned about? And if not, why not?
7: Absolutely not, Roop. Look, I have been very clear, consistent, and transparent, and I have continued to be. I want to see long-term peace. I want to see a two-state solution. I am deeply proud to represent one of the largest Jewish populations in a congressional district in the country.
0: During the debate, Dr. El-Sayed repeatedly criticized Congressmember Stevens for taking AIPAC money.
6: So I just want to say the difference between us is $46 million of AIPAC spending. They've set a record in this race to help elect my opponent because they know that she'll be a reliable vote, just like she took last week to send your tax dollars to a foreign government that is aiding, arming, and abetting the very people who want to foreclose on the possibility of Palestinian self-determination.
0: ICE is reportedly stepping up plans to arrest and deport Haitian migrants, as hundreds of thousands of Haitians are set to lose their status under TPS, the Temporary Protected Status Program. The Supreme Court last month sided with the Trump administration to end TPS for Haitians and Syrians. According to an internal government document, the plans to round up and deport Haitian immigrants could start this week. Gerline Joseph executive director of the Haitian Bridge Alliance, said, quote, once again, our community members find themselves in a state of extreme trauma, fear, and terror. One of them told me it feels like a tsunami or an earthquake with nonstop aftershock, she said. The Trump administration's issued new regulations that could result in hundreds of thousands of asylum seekers being sent directly to deportation proceedings instead of giving them a chance to be interviewed first by an asylum officer. The rule could impact 440,000 cases. Doris Meisner, the director of the U.S. Immigration Policy Program at the Migration Policy Institute, said, quote, the ultimate impact of making this change certainly seems to be to try to deny as many cases as possible without regard to the fairness of the determination, unquote. This comes as the Trump administration has fired more than 100 immigration judges and replace them with military lawyers and former prosecutors for the Department of Homeland Security. The Justice Department dropped its case against SEIU union leader David Huerta. Last year, he was charged with obstructing an officer after being arrested while protesting ICE raids in Los Angeles. Video from the event showed a masked officer shoving Huerta to the ground during the demonstration. In a statement, Huerta said the Trump DOJ, quote, is finally admitting what we knew from day one and what was obvious to anyone who saw the videos. The charge against me was baseless, meant to intimidate anyone who dares to speak out, organize, or demand justice, Union President Huerta said. In Brazil, the eldest son of jailed former President Jair Bolsonaro has formally launched a campaign to challenge President Luiz Inácio Lula da Silva in Brazil's next election. Flavio Bolsonaro is a right-wing senator who's already received the backing of Argentine President Javier Milei and Israeli Prime Minister Benjamin Netanyahu. Jair Bolsonaro is serving a 27-year prison sentence for leading a coup attempt against his 2022 election defeat to Lula. In other news from Latin America, former Honduran President Juan Orlando Hernandez has returned to Honduras 8 months after receiving a pardon from President Trump. In 2024, Hernandez was sentenced to a 45-year prison term in the United States for taking part in what prosecutors described as, quote, one of the largest and most violent drug trafficking conspiracies in the world, unquote. Hernandez still faces corruption charges in Honduras, but an arrest warrant against him was recently canceled. His brother, Tony Hernandez, remains in prison in the United States. The Washington Post is reporting the Trump administration's campaign of blowing up boats in the Caribbean and Pacific has not reduced the amount of cocaine entering the United States. A previously unreported assessment by the Drug Enforcement Administration concludes the attacks have failed to affect the supply or price of cocaine in the United States. The U.S. boat strikes have killed at least 221 people since September. No evidence has been made public linking the boats to drug traffickers. Last week, Democratic Congressmember Chuy Garcia called for an independent investigation into the strikes, as well as the recent murder of the Ecuadorian prosecutor Alexandra Bravo, who was fatally shot along with her sister by a hitman on a motorcycle last month in the city of Manta. DropSite News reports that at the time of her killing, she was investigating U.S. strikes on three Ecuadorian boats in which 36 passengers survived. Bravo was investigating claims by the survivors that they'd been abducted, then tortured by American gunmen in U.S. military uniforms aboard a U.S.-flagged patrol ship. In Chile, police say they've captured a man sentenced back in 2023 for the kidnapping and murder of folk singer and activist Victor Jara under the dictatorship of Augusto Pinochet. Nelson Haas was one of a group of military officers who was charged with Jara's murder. He fled from authorities after his sentence was announced and was captured over the weekend. Jara was a pacifist who supported the socialist President Salvador Allende and was tortured and shot 44 times 5 days after the coup brought Pinochet to power in 1973. Salvador Allende died in the palace on September 11, 1973. To see more of our coverage about Victor Jara, go to democracynow.org. Kentucky's Republican Senator Mitch McConnell's office released a new photo of him since he first entered the hospital last month after a fall at his home. McConnell has missed 38 roll call votes in the Senate and has not done any media interviews since he was hospitalized. New York Democratic Congressmember Alexandria Ocasio-Cortez called on Senator McConnell to speak to the public or resign.
8: If he can't give us an update, he should resign. Absolutely.
9: In addition to the one that he already, the one he sent out about a week and a half ago.
8: I think it's been very clear to people across Kentucky that his update was not sufficient.
0: And a powerful 6.8 magnitude earthquake has hit southwest Japan, damaging buildings and highways. Many people are reportedly trapped inside a shopping center in the town of Kashima. And those are some of the headlines. This is Democracy Now!, democracynow.org, The War and Peace Report. I'm Amy Goodman. As the Trump administration threatens to intensify its global campaign to crush radical left terrorism, quote unquote, we look at a new 100-page report issued by the State Department last week accusing the Cuban government of waging a sustained campaign of subversion against the United States, unquote. The report claims Cuba's backed a number of groups in the United States, including the National Lawyers Guild, Code Pink, Pastors for Peace, and the National Network on Cuba. In March, Code Pink and other organizations led a land, sea, and air humanitarian solidarity mission to Cuba called the Nuestra America Convoy, Our America Convoy. Afterwards, the Treasury Department launched an investigation into Code Pink. Meanwhile, the Republican-led House Ways and Means Committee subpoenaed three left-leaning nonprofit organizations, including Breakthrough News, demanding the independent online news outlet hand over internal communications and financial records. The subpoena also targeted the New York-based political education group People's Forum and Tricontinental Institute for Social Research. Breakthrough News says it's being targeted over its coverage of U.S. mass deportations, ICE abuses, Cuba, Palestine solidarity, and U.S. foreign policy. Breakthrough News has launched a fundraiser to pay for legal expenses. In a statement, the outlet said, quote, "For years, Republican lawmakers have painted a target on our backs, falsely claiming our political views and reporting are part of some foreign plot," unquote. For more, we're joined by two guests. In Washington, D.C., Medea Benjamin is co-founder of Code Pink. She returned to Cuba in April and is the author of several books on Cuba, including No Free Lunch, Food and Revolution in Cuba Today. And in Beirut, Lebanon, we're joined by Rania Khalek, journalist at Breakthrough News, where she hosts programs Dispatches and BT Live. Her recent Substack post is headlined, "Congress Just Subpoenaed Our Newsroom for Doing Journalism." Medea Benjamin, let's begin with you. You read the entire State Department report on Cuba. If you can start off by laying out what's in it, but also begin for context for a global audience by talking about the congressional hearings that Code Pink has interrupted, the anti-war group, to get a sense of the politics of Code Pink and why it might be targeted.
10: Well, just in this last month, we've had an opportunity to speak out at some of the very important congressional hearings when Secretary of War Pete Hegseth was making his case for the U.S. to pay billions of dollars for this unprovoked, reckless war in Iran. Marco Rubio, when he talked about the State Department's policies that have wreaked such havoc around the world, and forget that he's supposed to be a diplomat. One of the recent ones was Mike Waltz, the U.S. representative to the United Nations, who declared at the United Nations that there was no U.S. blockade on Cuba, and was there telling the members of Congress how well the U.S. war in Iran was going. So these are some of the recent hearings. And yes, it gives a sense of our politics, which is we're a peace organization. We don't want to see the U.S. waging war around the world. We don't want to see the U.S. supporting Israel. We want to live in cooperation. We want our diplomats to be diplomats.
0: So talk about the report and also what has happened to Code Pink. Has Code Pink been subpoenaed? Have you personally been subpoenaed?
10: I personally have not. Code Pink is being investigated by the Treasury Department as a result of this March trip that you mentioned, the Nuestra America convoy, where we took humanitarian aid for the children's hospitals to try to help Cuba with the rising infant mortality rates as a result of this brutal blockade. And they are asking us for all kinds of ridiculous information about everything we brought to Cuba, who we gave it to, the receipts. And this is, of course, in the context of the attacks on U.S. organizations and the U.S. State Department report that you mentioned, Amy, that is just incredible piece of garbage, 100 pages trying to link U.S. movements, whether in the 60s and 70s or today, movements for Black Lives Matter against ICE, the movements in student universities, linking all of these to Cuba, connecting it to Cuba, the connections to Russia, to China, to Iran, to paint this picture of a tiny island nation that is trying to overthrow the United States. In fact, it says it wants to conquer the U.S. It wants to erase the U.S. from the earth. Absolutely absurd. And of course, every accusation is a confession because it's the United States that has tried to overthrow the Cuban government from 1960, as we saw in the 1960 memo that says U.S. should use hunger and desperation to overthrow the Cuban government. It accuses Cuba of trying to interfere all over Latin America when this has been the modus operandi of the United States to try to shape Latin America in its own interests. And it talks about Cuban interference in U.S. internal affairs. We say, let's look at Israel that has had more of an impact on U.S. policy than Cuba could ever dream of.
0: And if you can talk about the condition of Cuba today, I mean, is Marco Rubio, who himself is Cuban-American, talks about, as you said, Cuba trying to overthrow the United States. I think the United States, the Trump administration, has been very clear about trying to overthrow Cuba. Right now, blackout after blackout, its economy asunder, the sanctions against Cuba strangling it. If you can talk about the conditions on the ground for this report to be coming out now.
10: It is just criminal what the United States is doing to Cuba. It's had these sanctions for a long time, but they have increased to a new degree that we have never seen before, with an oil blockade that since January, President Trump said not a drop of oil will get into Cuba. There was one Russian tanker, and that's it. Imagine a country that is trying to survive without oil. It means there's not electricity. It means that the roads are empty because there's no public transportation. It means that people's food rots in the refrigerator. And it also means that more babies are dying in the hospitals, more women are giving birth to low-weight babies. It means that people don't have access to cancer medicines and other medicines they need. This is the most cruel policy. And let's remember that Cuba at one time was a country that did manage to have infant mortality rates and life expectancy that rivaled the United States, and also a country that spread its message of trying to save lives all around the world with these medical missions that have saved millions of lives in some of the poorest countries in the world, that have organized and built hospitals around the world, that have trained medical doctors. In fact, in the midst of this crisis, they just graduated 1,600 doctors from 71 countries, including Palestine, in Cuba. So the fact that Cuba hasn't been able to survive is quite remarkable, but the situation is catastrophic.
0: Earlier this month, the State Department hosted an international summit where White House advisor Stephen Miller described the left as enemies of civilization. This is part of Stephen Miller's speech.
11: Here in the United States, we have taken the necessary and essential action of formally recognizing left-wing violence as a form of political terrorism that is a direct threat to our national security and the survival of our Republican form of government. President Trump issued a directive. In our parlance, it's called a National Security Presidential Memorandum, or NSPM, NSPM 7 to be exact, that directs for the first time in American history all of our law enforcement and intelligence agencies to work together to disrupt, identify, defund, debank, arrest, and prosecute these political terrorists that are operating in our country. It's very important to understand that left-wing political terrorism seeks as its ultimate end the overthrow of our system and form of government.
0: Finally, Medea Benjamin, that's Stephen Miller. If you can respond to what he's saying.
10: Well, what I think is that we are seeing the results of his twisted mind in the attacks on so many of our organizations in the U.S., and it's a time for us to come together. We encourage people to go to the Code Pink website. There is a note now that you can sign to send a message to Marco Rubio about what do you think of his garbage Cuba report and attacks on U.S. groups. We can't be intimidated. This is really a moment in history that is so dangerous for us in the United States and for the world. Let's come together and fight harder.
0: So last week, the Republican-led House Ways and Means Committee subpoenaed three left-leaning nonprofit organizations, including Breakthrough News, demanding the independent online news outlet hand over internal communications. We're joined now by Rania Khalik, a Beirut-based journalist at Breakthrough News, where she hosts programs Dispatches and BT Live. Your Substack post is headlined, Congress Just Subpoenaed Our Newsroom for Doing Journalism. And this came out soon after that speech of Stephen Miller and their so-called terrorism summit. If you can respond about what's happening to Breakthrough News and how you're responding to the subpoena.
12: Yeah, thanks so much, Amy. And you're absolutely right. I mean, this subpoena came on the heels of that anti-communist summit where Stephen Miller spoke from that clip you just showed. And on the heels of that Cuba report that basically identified opposition to the blockade in Cuba, as well as all kinds of other criticisms of U.S. foreign policy as being part of some foreign plot. And this subpoena we received is part of a longstanding attack against us. We've been under attack from Trump's right-wing allies in Congress for years now. However, we started receiving letters from the Ways and Means Committee earlier this year, basically pointing to our viewpoints as a problem and justification for why they wanted us to turn over First Amendment protected materials. In fact, in these letters they've been sending us, they specifically mention our coverage of Israel's genocide in Gaza and of the ICE kidnappings and killings across the country that have sparked massive uprisings. And they also accuse us of anti-American rhetoric, which is just, you know, summoning the ghosts of the House
9: Un-American Activities Committee during the McCarthyism era. So this is a flagrant attack on our First Amendment rights as an independent media outlet. And everybody should be alarmed. Everybody who cares about a free press and cares about free speech should be alarmed about an attack like this. I mean, the Ways and Means Committee is supposed to be reviewing tax policy, and they're coming after a tiny nonprofit. If they really wanted to review tax policy, they could go after the massive nonprofits across the country. And they're explicitly saying it's because of our viewpoints.
0: So you mentioned Joe McCarthy, and especially for the youngest generation who's listening right now, they might not know who you're talking about. I want to turn to Senator Joe McCarthy, speaking in 1952 during the Red Scare.
13: One communist in the faculty of one university is one communist too many. Even if there are only one communist in the State Department, that could still be one communist too many.
0: So that was Wisconsin Senator Joe McCarthy. If you, Rania, can talk about how this is affecting Breakthrough News, having to deal with news and U.S. foreign policy, of course, around the world, and at the same time, how you answer this subpoena.
9: Well, we have legal counsel. Our lawyers have been responding to the letters, and they are aggressively challenging these violations of our constitutional rights. And under no circumstances will Breakthrough News be compromising or surrendering our First Amendment rights or the freedom of the press. So we will absolutely be fighting this through our lawyers. As for the McCarthyism here, you know, Amy, I think it's interesting because there's an important lesson I think we should take from the McCarthyist era, and that is, you know, during that time, they got the public on board. That's the reason it worked. It wasn't the committees. It was because they got the public on board. What's interesting about what's happening right now is they're attempting to criminalize dissent and an independent press because they're losing the argument. You know, we at Breakthrough News, our viewpoints are not fringe, right? It's opposition to the genocide in Gaza. It's, you know, desiring, you know, free healthcare across the U.S. It's opposition to these ICE kidnappings and killings. These are actually in keeping with the majority of Americans across the country. And so this administration is deeply unpopular. Its agenda is unpopular. Meanwhile, we see progressive politics are ascendant. Socialist candidates are winning primaries. The movement, you know, against the genocide in Gaza is growing. So this foreign plot smear is all they have left because they can't win on their merits. And that's what people need to understand this as. So we at Breakthrough News, we're going to continue to do our reporting. People can go to our website, breakthroughnews.org, sign the petition to drop this this attack on the First Amendment. And if you can, donate to our legal expenses, because at the end of the day, we're a tiny outlet. We have a microscopic budget compared to the, you know, massive corporate media outlets that run the airwaves. Every dollar that we spend on, you know, these legal fees is a dollar we can't spend on reporting. And I think they're just trying to drain us of our resources to silence us. But we're not going to be silenced.
0: It's very interesting. We're speaking now in the wake of the Department of Justice dropping the subpoenas against the New York Times, their reporters and one of the reporters' mother, their spouses, as their lawyers took on the Department of Justice. And finally, as we talk about McCarthy, let's not forget that Joseph McCarthy hired Roy Cohen as chief counsel for HUAC, the House Un-American Activities Committee, the Senate Permanent Subcommittee on Investigations, in January of 1953. And President Trump learned at the knee of Roy Cohen in New York. Your final comments, Rania Khalik.
9: Well, you know, I just want to say these allegations of, you know, being influenced by foreign governments or a foreign plot. You know, Amy, I'm an agent of reality and an agent of the truth because I'm a journalist. I'm not an agent of some foreign power. And I'm speaking to you from Beirut, Lebanon, where I watch my U.S. tax dollars fund the Israeli bombs that get dropped on my family. That's what moves me to do the kind of journalism that I'm doing. That's what moves me to oppose the genocide in Gaza and oppose the blockade on Cuba. Again, in keeping with the majority of American sentiment. So I'm going to keep doing the journalism that I'm doing. Breakthrough News is going to keep reporting. And we all have to unite and push back, because this isn't just about Breakthrough News. It's about an independent press. It's about free speech. It's about the First Amendment. It starts with Breakthrough News. But if we let them win, next they come after Democracy Now! It only gets bigger from there.
0: Medea Benjamin and Rania Halleck, I want to thank you both. Rania Halleck is the journalist at Breakthrough News based in Beirut, Lebanon, and Medea Benjamin, co-founder of Code Pink, joining us from Washington, D.C. Coming up, at the request of Secretary of State Marco Rubio, ICE deported a Colombian activist. The reason? His criticisms of the far-right Trump-endorsed Colombian president-elect. We'll go to Bogota. Stay with us.

0: If I was president by Las Cafeteras in our Democracy Now! Studios. This is Democracy Now!, democracynow.org, the War and Peace Report. I'm Amy Goodman. As we talk about a case that is quite remarkable, we're joined right now in Bogota, Colombia, by Beto Corral. He was living in Phoenix, Arizona, when federal immigration agents arrested him at his home in June after he filed criminal charges against the Colombian, now far-right president-elect, Abelardo de la Espriella. In a memo obtained by The New York Times back in June, U.S. Secretary of State Marco Rubio wrote, quote, "Allow Corral Garrido to remain in the United States undermines U.S. foreign policy interests in Colombia's democratic processes and signals that foreign nationals may use U.S. platforms to conduct politically motivated disinformation campaigns and litigation targeting foreign democratic actors without consequence," unquote. Beto Corral is a supporter of the current Colombian president, Gustavo Petro. In his memo, U.S. Secretary of State Marco Rubio claimed, quote, "Corral Garrido has used his presence in the United States to conduct political activity in support of the Petro government," unquote, and accused Corral of attacking de la Espriella and undermining Colombia's democratic process. Since Trump's return to office, Rubio has used his powers as Secretary of State to target individual immigrants for prosecution and deportation, including student protesters such as the Palestinian advocate Mahmoud Khalil. But according to The New York Times, this memo appeared to be the first to recommend the deportation of an activist in relation to a presidential election in a foreign country, in this case, Colombia. Beto Corral reportedly arrived in the U.S. in 2015 on a tourist visa and had a pending asylum application. He was deported to Colombia on July 16th after about a month in ICE custody. We go now to Bogota, Colombia, to speak with Beto Corral himself. We're also joined in Boston by his attorney, Elizabeth Shaw, who is a partner at Humanitas Legal Group. Beto, let's begin with you. Can you talk about the day of your arrest and what happened to you in ICE detention?
1: Hi, good morning. Thank you for join me. I was detained on June 16th by ICE agents, HSE agents, while detained me. I was grocery shopping with my son, and when I arrived home, they raised their weapons. But as soon as they saw that I was with my young son and my dog, they lowered them, the guns. They then allowed me to go into the apartment to put away the groceries, leave my son and my dog there because, you know, the weather in Phoenix in June. And I tried to call my son's mother, so she called me. Pick him up, my son and my dog. They never presented me with a warrant or any other legal document. They simply handcuffed me once I got into the vehicle, put me in the shackles. What was most surprised was that after we started driving, one of the HSEC agents asked me, what you did it. And I'm very surprised because that guys detained me and they don't have reason, don't know the reason. It's very, I am very surprised, and this situation is very large.
0: I want to explain to our viewers and listeners around the world, when you say HSI agents, that's Homeland Security Investigations. So they take you, and you end up in ICE detention, which jail, for a month. And explain what happened to you there.
1: Yes. After that, I was taken to detention facility in Florence, in Arizona, where I was beaten and the ICE agents in Florence don't give me water, don't give me a food. They struck me my legs and put me the shackles on my hands and my feet and my hips. I was held there for about 4 hours. Then around 3 p.m., they kick my legs and show me out to the detention facility, put me into a van and drove me through northern Arizona, crossing the border into New Mexico. However, when then headed south, which seemed very strange, looking out the window, I noticed that we were approximate to El Paso, maybe 10 p.m. Soon after, I realized we were arriving at the detention facility in El Paso. In El Paso, I was don't give any food or water. I remained there for one day and a half. After that, I was transported by plane to Omaha, Nebraska, then to Minneapolis, then to Alexandria, Louisiana. From there, I was taken by bus to Mississippi. And after 5 days in Mississippi, I was transferred to Jena in Louisiana. Through this entry time, I was always keep in solitary confinement. During the transfer, I was never given any food. Only after we arrived to each detention facility, I was not given water either. And the treatment I received was inhuman. And I was always single, out, and 100 first.
0: I want to bring your lawyer into this conversation, Elizabeth Shaw, one of the lawyers representing our guest from Colombia, because he was deported there, Franklin Humberto Corral Garrido, better known as Beto Corral. Elizabeth Shaw, explain exactly, after being here for over a decade, why Beto was picked up, and the clarity of this memo that the New York Times got a hold of, written by Marco Rubio, the Secretary of State, specifically talking about his support for candidates in his own country of Colombia.
2: Right. I think we only really need to look at the timeline of events that took place here. The weekend before Beto was arrested in Arizona, he was actually in Miami, Florida, with other Colombian expats, and they were demonstrating and speaking out about their political opinion in regards to the upcoming election that was happening the following weekend. And when he arrived back home, there was the memo issued by Marco Rubio that morning, and by that afternoon, he was detained by HSI agents. And on the same day, the incoming president, De La Esparia, had made tweets that honestly looked like they did allude to Beto's arrest. And so it's very clear that he was exercising his First Amendment speech in Miami, returned home, and then was arrested for that speech.
0: This is a part of a clip you posted on Instagram outside a luxury apartment building in Miami, Bristol Tower, where far-right Colombian president-elect Abelardo de la Esparia at one point owned property. He's a lawyer and a businessman who's faced scrutiny over the source of his fortune and his alleged links to Colombian clients, including Alex Saab, an ultra-wealthy fixer for former Venezuelan president Nicolas Maduro, who's currently in federal custody in a Brooklyn jail awaiting trial. Let's go to that clip of Beto Corral.
3: This apartment was purchased with money belonging to Venezuela's poor, which is why I'm here in Miami, a city teeming with such stories, fortunes, luxury apartments, and properties acquired by individuals directly or indirectly linked to the Venezuelan regime. And yet, from here, they spend their time criticizing.
0: So clearly, Corral is speaking as an activist. If you can, Elizabeth Shaw, respond to Marco Rubio saying, quote, Corral Garrido has used his presence in the United States to conduct political activity in support of the Petro government, Petro, democratically elected president in Colombia.
2: What he is condemning is everyone's right here in the United States to have and hold their own political opinion. And the problem that Marco Rubio and the Trump administration has is that that stated opinion, which is widely followed on Beto's various accounts across social media, is that that is against what they are in support of.
0: And so where does his case stand now? Already deported to Colombia.
2: And I would like to clarify that point. Beto was not deported. His legal team had negotiated a deal for him to accept voluntary departure, meaning that he is not deported from the United States. He left on his own accord and without expense to the United States government. And so at this point, he has withdrawn his asylum application in accordance with the grant of voluntary departure, and is now in Colombia making his plans for his next steps for safety.
0: And if you can tell us, Beto, as we wrap up now, what are you afraid of at this point as the Trump-backed president-elect is about to become president in the next weeks of Colombia?
1: Yes, I have fear for my family. My family is the most important to me. Do you hear my lawyer? The reasons why I was detained already know everyone. The memorandum issued by Marco Rubio contains defamatory, ridiculous, and non-essential allegation. It reflects a cynical form of fascism. They are essentially saying that I was detained simple because I express a different opinion. I was also targeted because I supported a different candidate than the one vacated by the United States government. I repeat, it's unavailable. I never spoke about United States. If you ask me when the election in the United States are held, I honestly would, I don't know, because it's not something that concerns me. It's not my business. I can vote in United States. So I don't believe it's my place to express opinions about your country. It's what it is. I only speak about politics of my country of origin. There is not international law that requires an asylum applicant to remain silent about the political affairs of their own country. On the contrary, the United States Supreme Court has held that all people living in the United States are protected by the First Amendment.
0: We're going to have to leave it there, but I thank you so much for being with us. We'll continue to follow your case. Beto Corral is a Colombian activist, political analyst, digital content creator, back in Colombia after being arrested and detained by ICE. And Elizabeth Shaw, an attorney with Humanitas Legal Group, speaking to us from Boston. Next up, we go to Berlin, Germany, where a man drove a van into a pride celebration, killing one, injuring 29. We'll speak to Berlin's queer commissioner. Stay with us.

A New Horizon by Baptiste and Ornella Thierry. This is Democracy Now!, democracynow.org. I'm Mimi Goodman. We end today's show in Germany, where a man drove a minivan into a crowd of people near Berlin's Pride celebration Saturday, killing one, injuring 29. Authorities later shot and killed the man during an operation Sunday. The alleged suspect was identified as Abdul Balut, a 21-year-old German citizen. According to authorities, he tried to join the

0: also with all those who are simply utterly shocked by the news. I'm from the Lambda Youth Network. We carry out youth work across the country, and our funding for next year has just been completely cut. That means we'll have to close our doors at the end of the year.
1: For more, we're joined by Alfonso Pontesano, the queer commissioner of the Berlin state government. Thank you so much for being with us, Alfonso. If you can, first of all, our condolences. Talk about what happened. You were there in the rally outside the Brandenburg Gate, where there were thousands. Talk about what happened Saturday.
2: Well, we had an amazing day. People celebrating on their streets, their diversity, people celebrating their freedom, but also reminding everyone that we are still under attack from so many directions. Politics is changing. So next to the fact that we're celebrating, we're also protesting and demanding to be treated equally. At the evening, almost at the end of the celebrations, after a beautiful concert, suddenly the stage program stopped and we got evacuated. And then later on, we found out that an attack had taken place. So I remained onto the streets of Berlin until deep into the night to be there and to show support as the queer commissioner of the city. But I could feel already the grief of my community and the feeling of feeling scared and insecure was all over the air of Berlin.
1: So you are a government official. You had called for proper security at the Pride celebration. Talk about the man who's been identified as Abdul Balut. According to authorities, Balut tried to join the Islamic State, was released from prison in May despite being jailed for preparing an attack, for attempting to prepare an attack. Explain the preparations for this event, and do you feel let down by the government?
2: Well, the police in Berlin is doing, as I always say, an incredible job in trying to secure every big event in this city. The capital of Berlin sees around 9 to 10 demonstrations a day, being the capital of Germany. And especially by safeguarding the queer community, they're trying their very best. But at the end, there is no such thing as a 100% security. I have no idea yet what the investigations will bring to light and how a man could possibly enter the Tiergarten Park late at night with a van. I have no idea how that could happen. So the investigations will have to show it. But as far as I can say, police is really doing everything possible to safeguard every demonstration, and especially those that are affected and are including the LGBTI community in Berlin. Regarding the man, we have heard the news. We all know whatever the news outlets around the world already are talking about, a young man born here in Germany and being radicalized by the IS. And we have to see now what the further investigations bring along.
1: And can you talk about the fears that the far right will use this attack to continue fueling anti-Islam and anti-immigrant rhetoric, while also condemning the violence against the LGBTQ community that you've been doing?
2: Well, it's a little bit like when an animal dies and birds come to rip apart the body and eat it. That's what's happening at the moment. Everyone is now focusing again on the racist and also Islamophobic comments. Yes, we do have a huge problem worldwide with radical Islamistic groups, such as the IS and others. We have a huge problem with religions in general who do not accept queer life at all. Some more, some less. But the idea of religions is not to include LGBTI people into their own ideology and beliefs. At the same time, we have to look at how political parties and how governments are now destroying everything that we as a queer community for decades and decades have fought for in order to be treated equally. The far right here in Germany is, of course, waiting for an attack like this one to use it in order to highlight that the foreigners are the problem.

0: But by doing so, they completely forget and avoid to look at how much queerphobia there is in this country, in all various levels of structures, in schools, at the workplace, in churches, on the streets, in sports, and in so many other places. Yes, they might not come out onto the streets with a van and kill us in a big, huge group like possibly this attack could have done. And by saying so, I want to express my condolences to the family of the deceased woman, the deceased mother, and all of the injured people. But at the same time, we do have a huge problem of homophobia and queerphobia here in this country, fueled by rhetorics by democratic parties like the CDU and others. And we have to look at it. What does that cause when a chancellor says that, for example, the Berlin Reichstag is not a circus tent when mentioning that he doesn't want to have the rainbow flag flying over his roof during Pride Parade? And many other comments, derogatory comments that the chancellor himself has made in the past. This fuels the rhetoric, this fuels the hate, this fuels the insecurity within the LGBTI community. And we are under attack. And we have to mention that in order to highlight that people need to stop and think, what the hell are we doing at the moment? In which world are we trying to let children grow
1: who are LGBTI? We're going to have to leave it there. Alfonso Pantisano, queer commissioner of Berlin, speaking to us from Germany. That does it for our show. I'm Amy Goodman. Thanks for joining us.

0: All right. Good morning. That's our weekly across all the weekly shows, the daily weekly shows. Unfinished Junk by Corky Siegel and his Chamber Blues Group. I don't know how old that song is. I think it's from like the 60s or 70s or something. But
1: kind of grows on you, don't it?
0: This is
1: it.
0: Dave and I were talking off air about how the song grows on you. At first, we kind of thought it was a little bit corny, especially when you look at the album cover. It's definitely corny looking, but it's a fun song. I'm growing to love it a lot. It makes me think of the fact that I get to do this every week and be here with you folks, you dear listeners. And anyway, I'm Pierce Decker. This is David Decker, my co-host.
1: And I get to be with Pierce.
0: I get to be with Dave up on the porch.
1: We do have more fun than we should be allowed to by law. However, we'll keep doing it until they tell us to stop.
0: This is our Tuesday, specifically Tuesday theme song, Room on the Porch, with Taj Mahal, Keb Mo, Ruby Amanfu. You're listening to Woo Woo Radio. This is WUWULPFM 100.1. Frankfort, Alberta. We're over here in Alberta in the Labor Heritage Center. This is our like eighth week or something like that in the new building. And it's a lovely, nice open space here, the little room that they've set aside for the radio. Come on down and check out the Waterborne exhibit if you want to.
1: Very
0: the
1: cool.
0: Heritage Center. We have Christine, who's a fabulous tour guide who can show you the exhibit, and it's all about sort of the water specific type history of Alberta, which is, you know, it's all about shipping and shipwrecks and cool stuff like that. So come on down, check it out. We got tea. We might have some snacks. I forgot to snip up some lettuce for you guys this morning. I apologize about that. Totally slipped my mind. But next week, we'll have a bag of lettuce.
1: And maybe a dozen eggs.
0: Maybe a dozen eggs. Depends on whether the chickens are feeling adult enough yet. But soon.
1: They're late-stage adolescent at the moment.
0: Mm-hmm. It's kind of funny. There are two that are bigger than the rest. I don't know why that is. They're just more aggressive with the
1: I think it's a BTU thing.
0: Or something.
1: Yeah.
0: Anyway, let's finish out this song, and when we come back, we're going to talk about the weather and the news and listen to some more music. And we have two fun guests lined up for today. One, I think, is just going to be kind of a PSA about the Small Business Association.
1: Or administration.
0: Administration, yes. Rather. And the second will be about the Congregational Summer Assembly's upcoming lineup of events. So here we go. Music time.

0: All right. Yeah, like I said, that's the song called Room on the Porch. Ruby Amanfu is my favorite part of it. I think her voice is so fun.
1: And together?
0: Oh, yeah. The three of them are crazy good.
1: Wow.
0: Yeah. I wonder, who's, are they instrumentalists as well, do you know? Or is, do they have a backup band?
1: I don't. I just know that it, the first time we heard it was like, this is us.
0: Yeah, that's us for sure. We unofficially, on Tuesday mornings, we call this The Porch. And there's room here for you. And I say that quite literally because what we want you to do, if you're interested, is get involved with the radio. We have two ways of being gotten in contact with. That's a weird way to phrase it, but that's where my brain went. We have an email address and a phone number. The phone number is 231-774-6360. And the email address is wuwlpfm@gmail.com. And you can text us at that phone number, or you can call and leave a message, I guess, if you want to do it that way. But that's how you get in touch with us here at the radio, or you can come on down, of course, in person. But if you want to get involved with the radio, which might be something as simple as recommending a type of programming that you think we lack, or that you just want to hear more of, or... suggesting some whatever, some kind of feedback, any kind of feedback, but
1: or watering the numerous flower boxes that lie adjacent to this facility.
0: Yeah. There's lots of, you know, much like putting on a play,
1: volunteering.
0: You don't have to be on stage to be part of the action, as it were, right?
1: And part of the effort to foster community radio, which means, in a very simple way. Y'all own this.
0: Yes, this is your community radio station.
1: We are just the tube. Mm-hmm. And so y'all, the funnel.
0: That's right.
1: And that's something to remember. And I think in this day, I'm sure there's hundreds of little stations around the country that look like this and sound like this. But we take this opportunity to be the tube, to share the amazing blessings that this community has so that we can better understand each other as humans. Mm-hmm. And, in closing, appreciate the fact that we're all different, and wouldn't life be boring if we were like chickens?
0: Yeah.
1: And all the same.
0: I bet to the chickens they are all different, though.
1: Yeah, but we can't
0: tell
1: talk
0: each other apart.
1: They sure look the same.
0: I
1: mean, when you hear people, they visit some country other than this one, and they say, "Well, everybody looks the same." Well, not to them. Anyway, it's a big porch, and we're happy to be a part of it. And we're not the gatekeepers, and we're just up there with y'all. And community radio is an amazing thing, and supporting it makes it even more amazing.
0: For sure. I don't know if we have any fundraising stuff going on at the moment. I mean, always sort of de facto there's fundraising happening.
1: The jar has the lid off, as it were.
0: But anyway, you can use those bits of contact to, yeah, really, truly, to use the metaphor of the porch, get on up to the extent that you want to. If you want to run your own show, or maybe you want to just try being a co-host with somebody.
1: So here, let me add one thing. This community is littered with interesting people. In fact, we have yet to meet anyone that isn't. And to let people tell their story, particularly if they're involved in something that's making the porch bigger and better, is what we do.
0: Yeah, and nonprofits in particular, but also, you know, we like to talk to people who are small business owners as well. Of course, we're not allowed to, like, really promote that particular business, but we talk about the industry and we talk about the work that's being done. So, yeah, if you can think of anybody that could be interviewed that would be interesting, if you yourself maybe wants to be interviewed, you know, no one will consider you arrogant. We look forward to it. Yeah. We're 10 minutes in. Do you want to do the weather, Dave?
1: So the weather, checking the rope barometer again. Let me open the window. Oh, there it is. it says that at the moment the rope is tipping to the south. It means we have a north wind at 14 miles per hour. And the high today will be 73, partly cloudy. And then overnight, clearing, And tomorrow is a what we call Crystal Lake Day, 75, 8 degrees, 8 miles per hour out of the north, very small chance of rain. Thursday, 78, pretty much the same thing, little clouds happening in the afternoon. And by the way, when the clouds come out, that's when you put more sunscreen on, because people forget that, oh, the sun's been blocked by the clouds, I don't need to put sunscreen on. Well, that's important. So 78 Thursday, and then Friday, cloudy, 77. It'll be kind of muggy, and that wind is going to shift to what would be the southeast, southwest, and then through the day into the evening, it looks like a pretty good chance of rain, and on into Sunday, 74. So the temperatures are mild, and it's cooler than it was a week ago, and it's clear air. We have today the, what do they call that, particulate count. This is for registering smoke. That's a specific number that goes from, you know, 0 to 400.
0: Does that apply to, like, inversion stuff, like in Salt Lake as well?
1: It does. It's a particulate count, and the idea of it is for people who have challenges with any respiratory situations, young people, old people, people who run, but people who breathe. This is what you're
0: those
1: facing.
0: Those of us who have lungs. Those
1: that breathe, unlike a sea lamprey, which uses a bronchiostomy. We'll get into that later. But the air is delightfully clear. And if you look at the national weather map, and this is just sort of fun, and I do this habitually because we've lived in different parts of the country. This is the best weather in the U.S. right now, probably by a fair amount. And one of the reasons, first of all, the temperature here is always buffered, is we have these giant heat sinks around us called lakes. And lakes have a tendency to change temperature, particularly a lake like Lake Michigan or Crystal Lake, for that matter. They change temperatures very slowly. And when weather moves across them, let's say that it's 95 degrees in Green Bay. Mm-hmm. And we have a west southwest, any kind of a wind that brings that weather over the lake, the air temperature drops considerably because it's traveling over water that's in the low 70s and in some places the high 60s. And so that buffering has a tendency to really calm down the giant temperature swings that places away from large bodies of water contend with. It was 96 in Minneapolis yesterday, just to give you an idea. So it really has a tendency to keep things calmer in terms of the up and down. However, at times, like yesterday, when the little zephyr came through in the afternoon, thunder and lightning, as we call it, the temperature went from 81 to 69 degrees in 4 minutes as that front passed through. And that's kind of cool.
0: Yeah.
1: And for those of us that love weather, yesterday being able to be, you know, watch this torrent come down in the middle of the afternoon while making zucchini bread with the grandchildren.
0: How'd that turn out, by the way?
1: Oh, boy.
0: Is it yummy?
1: There's room on the porch for, we're going to save this one. Anyway, but to watch the change in the temperature and to feel that rain coming and to hear the rumble of the thunder and then it's over you and it's like a giant train that's in the distance and you hear it and here it comes and you know and you looked at your radar and you're looking forward to, you know, how big is this one going to be? And it's just great. So we got a little drink yesterday. And those of you who spend time in the woods, perhaps mushroom foraging, it's been a dry summer. And the mushrooms have been absent, at least for us, chanterelles, oysters, the lion's mane, our favorite. Next couple days could be a good time to take a look in the woods for something to eat.
0: Yeah. Yeah, I haven't.
1: How do we go from weather to mushroom?
0: I haven't had a wild mushroom in a long time.
1: It's been tough, man. But maybe today.
0: Jeez. How do you go from weather to mushrooms? Because everything is connected, of course.
1: That's right.
0: All right. It's 9:15. I'm not exactly sure when our small business administration person is going to arrive. Oh, she is here. Okay. So we'll gather her up. We're going to listen to some music in the meantime, and then we're going to talk about that.

0: All right, we're back. This is Woo Woo Radio, and we have with us our guest, Patty Hartman, who is here. I'll read your official title from your email. You're a public affairs specialist with the U.S. Small Business Administration, the Officer of Disaster Recovery and Resilience.
1: Yes.
0: And my brain wants to call that disaster and relief because that's like those phrases always go together.
1: I feel like they're almost interchangeable, right? Recovery and relief. But and what we do is really we're here because of the storms that you all had back in April. There were tornadoes and floods and wind damage. And we come in after there's been a disaster declaration and offer people low interest loans. There's two different programs. One is for homeowners, business owners, renters who suffered physical damage. Maybe you're a renter and you lost all of your belongings, or maybe you're a homeowner and your roof, you know, you lost your roof, or a business owner and you had, you know, inventory that was damaged. You can apply for a low interest loan. Depending on your credit would determine the interest rate, but they're payable over a long period of time, like up to 30 years. So really, it's a way to get people, make people whole after they've been through a disaster without, you know, too much of a financial burden, trying to ease that financial burden. And then we have a second program that is the economic injury disaster loan, and that is specific to business owners who maybe didn't suffer physical damage, but maybe their supply chain was disrupted during the disaster. Maybe they had people who couldn't get into work, and so they couldn't open for a day. And those are things that you typically don't understand the impact of as a business until, you know, maybe 3-6 months later. The deadline for the applications is a little bit different for each. For the first program that I talked about, the deadline's coming up, which is why we're here to really trying to push out the messaging. It's the end of August. So you can apply online at sba.gov. It's a pretty simple application process. And then if you're looking for, if you're a business owner looking for the EDIL program, that deadline is March 31st. 31 days in March, right?
0: So that's interesting. The name of the organization would imply that it's really just about small businesses, but you're helping out just homeowners and renters and just regular folks as well, right?
1: Yeah, people don't understand that we do this, and so and what's really surprising is that for a lot of people is that the Small Business Administration is actually the largest source of federal funding during disasters, and so we help people in all situations.
2: So let me ask a question about how this is tied together, coordinated with other agencies, state, local, federal. Like, for instance, the first, let's say there's a hurricane in Florida. Never happens, right? This is happening today.
1: Is there one today?
2: Yeah, I think they, anyway. So the first people on the scene post-disaster, fire, flood, tsunami, earthquake, is FEMA, kind of. Federal Emergency Management
1: Agency.
2: Thank you. I get the letters mixed up sometimes. Anyhow, it would seem to me that the SBA is part of a chain, a link in the chain. They're all important. And I guess the key to the chain is all the links are, one, connected, and two, strong for the chain to work. And so it's FEMA, and then it's, you know, local disaster people show up and firefighters, and maybe there's a truck from North Dakota with a bunch of hillbillies in it with hammers and whatever it is. But somewhere in this chain is the cleanup crew. And then after the cleanup crew, we know what it costs to put these people back together, you know, and whether it's you know, somebody with a farm where a levee broke, or it's the guy with the drugstore who couldn't get AC and lost all of his penicillin, or, you know,
1: right,
2: there's
1: yep.
2: just a jillion things. That's a jillion. How many is it? A lot. Anyway, that how your agency, SBA, our agency, coordinates with other agencies to keep the chain intact.
1: Right. We work closely with FEMA. FEMA, as you said, is usually a first responder, but we work side by side with them in terms of, like, trying to make people whole and get them back on their feet and get them to that pre-disaster, you know, point. But there are also grants available through FEMA, and people can apply for both. You don't need to apply for one or the other. You can apply for both, and we encourage people to apply for both to try to get as much help as they can.
2: Are those two different buckets of money?
1: Yes.
0: So for money to be set aside specifically for Michigan, let's say, like this, we might as well use this as the example, what you're here for.
1: Right.
2: But a perfect example, I would never interrupt this smart man, but I'm just going to plug this little, we're going to give this a real time, something we all know. But a couple of years ago in Gaylord, there was a gigantic, cataclysmic ice storm, wind event, winter time, millions of trees down. Some of those people went 6 weeks with no contact with the outside world because the only way they could get to these people was helicopters. And if you've driven through the middle of Michigan, it is a big place. And the size of the footprint of this storm was remarkable for Michigan, which is supposed to be, okay, once in a while it rains and we get some snow and some wind and, you know, South Michigan's tornadoes every once. But in the meantime, here's Gaylord that got stomped on. And, you know, we talked to people that were burning furniture to stay alive. And so at some point, the people who are from that area ended up in the tube with SBA.
0: Surely.
2: And so we there's a Michigan example of, take a look at the radar, people. Your life's going to change.
1: Right. Yeah. So we, you asked about coordination with all of the other links in the chain, right? And so, you know, emergency managers are usually the first, they're like our eyes on the ground for counties. They are the ones that would gather information, determine extent of damage, how many homes and businesses. They submit that information to the state emergency managers. And then the state emergency managers provide information to the governors, right? The governors then submit a request for a disaster declaration. And if it's appropriate, we'll include all the counties with enough damage that possibly meet the threshold. No federal disaster declaration can happen unless it's requested by the governor. So there's like your first point, right, is the governor is the one that will reach out. And we can, SBA can have an agency declaration and respond to a governor's request for us to come in. Then there's potentially, depending on the size of the disaster, nature of the disaster, you know, expanse of the disaster, a presidential disaster declaration. That's a little bit different. And if there's not been a decision made on the presidential declaration request, then the governor can request us to come in under the agency declaration. And that would be like loans, but no grants. You know, if there were... There were tornadoes that touched down in three counties in southern Michigan on March 6th. They didn't get approved as a presidential, so the governor requested an SBA agency declaration, and so SBA came in to help with those. So we have a presidential declaration here now. There are, I believe it's 27 counties that are part of that. And then what happens is any county that touches, they're called primary counties. Any county that touches the county where there's a disaster declaration is called a contiguous county. And so there are programs available there as well, but it's typically the EDIL loan program, the Economic Injury Disaster Loan Program. Or it could be that there is monies available. I mean, does not affect the FEMA grants that might be available to others. But we're here really as making the effort to try to help. First of all, we want to raise awareness. But second, to help people recover because, you know, and I think it's sort of in the name, you know, recovery and resilience. When people suffer a disaster, it has not just a financial impact. It's traumatizing. You know, I know people that recover from Superstorm Sandy or the tornadoes that hit Florida a couple years back. And they're still recovering from the psychological, you know, impact of what happened when their home was ripped away or their roof was ripped off.
2: The injuries that you can't see.
1: Yes. Yep, the psychological injury. And I think that's the resilience part, because we want to try to help people not just recover physically what they lost, but also get them to, you know, when you put that effort in and try to make yourself whole, then you're resilient, right? You try to move on from the disaster.
0: Does that mean that some of the funding goes towards, like, therapy?
1: No, the funding that we provide is specifically for physical losses.
0: Okay.
1: Or in the case of the business loans for EDIL, it would be, you know, financial losses that they didn't necessarily lose. You know, there wasn't physical damage to the business itself, but there were other disruptions in their supply chain, disruptions in the pay, you know, disruptions in staffing, things like that.
2: Is that why you include the peripheral adjacent counties? And you can say,
1: yes.
2: So for instance, I sell eggs to the restaurant that's in a different
1: county
2: than me. I'm in Manistee County. I got eggs. I sell it to the guy in Benzie County, and all of a sudden his building is gone and I'm stuck with 4,000 eggs.
1: Exactly.
2: And so it's this chain reaction that, particularly in places where they don't have choices about where to sell the eggs. I mean, if you were in a giant, like here in Detroit or Chicago or a large urban, you could, you know, maybe maneuver through that and put eggs on sale. But when it's a rural setting that is common in this part of the world,
0: you might only have one buyer, right?
2: Yeah. And you might only have one supplier. Let's say you're the restaurant that's just fine but contiguous, and you've gotten your eggs from Bob, and Bob's chickens took a swim and no more. Yeah, it's great, though, to think through it like that. It isn't just, okay, we got to take care of Farmer Bob. It's like, well, his tentacles, his network is suffering.
1: Right. There's a ripple effect.
2: Yes.
1: Right? Yes. You got it.
2: It's very cool.
0: So does that boil down to the philosophy of approving what gets approved versus denied in terms of loans? Is if you can prove that even if it's a tertiary effect, that's still okay to claim as, like, this has really affected me and therefore I need a loan?
1: Yeah. So the nitty gritty of what qualifies you for a loan is outside of my scope. That's handled by community service representatives, our CSRs. And we do have, like, centers. So if there are questions, I mean, you can go on SBA.gov and, like, look for the FAQs. But also, like, the application is so quick and easy. Just take the 5 or 10 minutes and fill it out and see if you qualify. You know, there are certain things that they're going to ask for to determine what your interest rate would be. Do you qualify for the loan? How much are you asking for? How much can we give you? Like, all of those things are determined by the CSRs. And there are also disaster centers that are set up in different counties. Let me see if I can find them real quick. I don't think I can. But that would also be on our website. And there's a drop down, so you can go in and just, you know, pick your state, and it will tell you what's available in your area and which counties.
2: So let's talk for a minute, if you can, about and let's remind people that a grant is something that you get to keep, and it's like this big Amazon package, and you open it and you get to keep it. You recycle the box. But a loan is something that is repaid. Now, the question is that, A, how do you use LIBOR or something to set the interest rates or prime or something? And is there flex in it based on the circumstances around the individual SBA loan application?
1: Yes. So you are correct. Grants, loans, we are doing the loans, but again, people should apply for both. Like, there's nothing that prevents you from getting both. So our interest rates are lower than a bank's, depends on your credit. If you have credit available elsewhere, your interest rate is going to be a little bit higher than someone who doesn't have credit available elsewhere. And the rates for home loans can be anywhere from 2.875% to 5.75%. The other thing is these loans are really like they're going to make up the difference between what your insurance covers and the cost. Or maybe you don't have insurance. Like a lot of people in Florida don't have homeowners insurance. So maybe you don't have insurance.
2: They don't have flood insurance because you have to move out.
1: Yes. So maybe you don't have insurance. Maybe your insurance is only going to cover, you know, $3,000 of a $50,000 damage. Our loan would make up the difference there. And then depending on your credit availability would determine what your interest rate. But again, you're able to spread this out for up to 30 years. So it's not like taking out another mortgage.
2: So let's say I choose to pay the loan off in 5 years. And then he chooses to pay. Pierce over here has a worse situation. Oh, he's way better looking than me. He has requested a 30-year payback. And would that change the interest rate?
1: The interest rate is not dependent on the length of the loan.
2: So that is different than, let's say, we'd get a mortgage.
0: Very different from a mortgage, right. Yeah.
2: Whereas a mortgage, the quicker you pay it off, I mean, the interest rates are different. And then there's this business of interest-only payments. And is that something that's available through the SBA, or just set it up? It's maybe a little less flexible in terms of what the loan looks like, because as we know, some loans are stated income interest only, which is Lehman Brothers, Bear Stearns. That's what we got there. But so that people have an idea of let's say it's $100,000. And whether I pay it off in 5, 15, 20, or 30, the interest rate is probably similar.
1: Right. Again, these are questions that are best answered by customer service representatives who know all the details of the loan products themselves.
2: Sure. Yeah.
1: Yeah. So I'm really just trying to get people to make people aware that these products are available. This is an available program for anyone who's suffered from a disaster.
2: It's a fantastic program.
1: And, Benzie County is one of the primary counties. There are, like I said, 27 primary counties, and then there are like another dozen or so contiguous counties that we're also going to start getting word out to.
0: Okay.
2: So do you have plans to media releases or newspaper releases that people would look for?
1: Yes, we do have a press release.
2: And maybe a big pancake breakfast somewhere.
1: Pancake breakfast would be great. I love pancakes.
2: With blueberries, which are now up.
1: Right. Yeah. So we are actually on, if you go to our social media page and you'll see Disaster Recovery and Resilience, the landing page there, and you can find like these beautiful little flyers that I brought with me today, which your listeners can't see, but they are hanging in your, they're hanging on your bulletin board now.
2: Will you autograph a few of them for us?
1: Sure. And they have a QR code, so it's very easy. I'm trying to put some up in windows in some of the local businesses and some of the smaller towns in Benzie. I was in Benzonia yesterday, so that all you have to do is scan the QR code and it'll take you right to the page so that you can fill out the application. Yes, we do have a press release. I've been reaching out to some of the media. You guys are my first stop.
2: Woohoo!
1: hoping to get in touch with some of the other
2: media outlets. We are honored, by the way, truly.
1: I am honored that you invited us on. Really appreciate the time that you are giving us to inform the public.
0: Well, this I really hope important. Some of our listeners take advantage of it.
2: Or be sure and tell someone that you know who you know might benefit from this.
1: Right.
2: And I have one very quick little story I'd like to tell. Many, many years ago, 25 years ago, my wife and I purchased a business in southwest Montana from partners that we had, as it turns out, a fishing lodge, with an SBA loan. And it was the kindest, most efficient, easiest process financially we ever encountered. And we did manage to pay it off.
1: That's good to hear.
2: Yeah.
1: I mean, the first part. I'm glad you managed to pay it off, but the first part is really good.
2: But it made this opportunity. So there's the recovery business of the SBA, which is what you're focused on, which is really cool. But for those of you out there that may have an idea for a business or need a little help to get some wind in your sails, it's a big porch, the SBA, and it's worth looking into as an alternative to working with a bank. And it can be a kinder, gentler process. No cigars.
1: If I can just give out a couple of quick tips.
2: Thank you.
1: For folks, apply early. There's no cost to apply. It's a pretty simple, fast process. Like I said, you can do it online. Have your financial records, your insurance information, proof of your damage, your tax returns, your personal ID, your loan application forms together. Keep digital copies of important documents in a secure cloud service or a waterproof container. And that's important, like even going forward, if you expect that, if you're in an area where you're going to be prone to a disaster. The program offers mitigation funding for loans with physical damage. That enables homeowners and business owners to reduce their risk and protect their future. And, follow our social media disaster recovery and resilience landing page and respond to any requests that you get from us for additional information, whether it comes in email or mail.
0: So before I let you go, can I ask one more question? The resilience part of it, is some of that to do with helping a community to be better prepared for the next time something happens?
1: That's a good question. I was not privy to the naming of our section of SBA, but I think of it as, we're trying to help people not only recover with the physical, putting their house back together, but there's, I think, an important step in that, to your psyche, that you survived it and you're going to move forward, which makes you resilient.
2: And you learned.
0: Sure. But the disaster recovery stuff is not focused on let's also, maybe we should bury the lines instead of having them on telephone poles and stuff like that.
1: So there is mitigation available. It wouldn't be like a community project like that. It would be, if you suffered flooding and you learned that if I just, put a French drain in or maybe raised, this end of my house somehow, or dug down, if there's something I could do to mitigate, there's also monies available for
2: like
1: mitigation.
2: Out west, if you live in the national forest, adjacent to the national forest, in the woods, which is 60% killed with beetles, and there's a fire, if you have fuel around your home, don't buy a bigger sprinkler. Get rid of the fuel before there's no fuel to get rid of.
1: Yeah.
2: Yeah. Like that. Prepare.
1: Well, common sense is
2: can be rare.
1: Yes.
2: but teachable.
1: Yes.
2: Yeah.
0: All right. Well, do you have anything else you want to share with our listeners?
1: I do not. I really appreciate SBA. Really appreciates you guys letting us spread the word and get the information out there. And we hope that people who are looking for help will apply.
0: Yeah. Is there a first come, first serve portion to it? You say people should apply early. Is it like the applications get stricter as time goes on or anything like that?
1: There is not, but as with anything, as more and more come in, the process is going to get a little bit slower because there's going to be more paperwork. We've already approved $1.5 million in relief for various, applications throughout the state of Michigan. So there's no, when the bucket runs dry at X. It's just if you apply early, you're going to get through the process like anything else. Just like college admissions, you're going to get through the process a little quicker.
0: Okay. All right. Thank you so much, Patty Hartman.
1: Thank you.
0: Thanks for joining us.
2: Well done. Good job, SBA. Crushing it.
0: Yeah. It's a big deal. Really, really incredible program. Okay, we're going to listen to some music, and we're going to usher Patty
2: out. Thanks, Patty.
1: Thank you.

0: Okay, we're back. It's 9:58 a.m. You're listening to Woo Woo Radio. It's Pierce and Dave up on the porch. This is the Woo Woo What's Up With You 2-hour segment from 9 to 11 that we do every weekday. Not me and Dave do it, but we here at Woo Woo do it. Ours is just Tuesday. It's WUWULPFM 100.1 Frankfort, Alberta. Our website is woowooradio.org. That has an archive as well as a listen live button. The listen live button means it's more like a podcast. You can listen anywhere in the world. You don't have to be within FM, LPFM range of us to listen to the show. And the archive, of course, means that you can listen to past shows as well.
1: So, Pierce, would you say that the streaming version of this is tidier, cleaner, easier to listen to?
0: Well, it depends.
1: Without static? I mean, it depends on where you are.
0: Depends on the quality of your antenna and all that stuff, but you're not going to get crossover from a 100.1 from, you know, 50 miles to the east.
1: So let's,
0: for example.
1: So let's say that and here's an example. You get in your car and you're driving to Traverse City to take care of your Costco trip. I feel badly for you. If you have the app,
0: the app's going to sound better.
1: And you can connect the app to your phone or your, excuse me, your car. Yep. Help me out here.
0: Bluetooth it in.
1: You have continuous, contiguous is still in my head about this county business. What a great idea. That you have this continuous broadcast of the same quality without having to switch. Like when you go down the second hill in Honor, the signal seems to fade pretty quickly. Mm-hmm. And rather than having to switch over and be a distracted driver, you can keep it on.
0: Yep.
1: Or at your fingertips.
0: I've gotten in the habit of just listening to it on my phone. I don't even really bother with it.
1: Yeah, and you're just far enough out that signal's a little, it's starting to scratch a little bit.
0: Yeah.
1: Anyway.
0: And speaking of on your phone, that doesn't mean using the website on your phone, although you can do that. We also have an app, which is just Woo Woo Radio. Search that on your app store on your phone, and it works just like the website. There's a listen live button, and there's the archive and all that stuff.
1: So, and it's free.
0: It's frizzle. Little announcement about the housing trust. So tomorrow night,
1: so Benzie Housing,
0: from 6 to 8 p.m., the Housing Trust of Benzie will be celebrating with the public at Storm Cloud tomorrow, or Storm Cloud Tap Room. A portion of every beer sold will be donated to the Housing Trust, and Tim Jones will provide the musical entertainment. The Housing Trust just completed their second project in Benzie County, 4 single-family homes that have been sold. They are now gearing up for the next project, so please come on out and support this important community event. Community driver organization.
1: And they are doing great work actually getting boots on the ground and building homes that are attainable and affordable for people in an incredibly special way, changing lives. And I know Pierce and I would like to make a shout out to all of the people who are involved in that. It's amazing to see what can be done.
0: It's important to educate, I think, on like why initiatives like this are win, like quadruple wins for the community. And what I'm getting at is the fact that if young families, young professional families, maybe it's just one of them, maybe it's both both of the spouses,
1: working families.
0: You need young people to be coming into communities and working, right? You can't have a community that's composed entirely of people that are retired or retiring or soon to be retired, whatever. You have to have an ecosystem of all generations. It helps. It changes whether or not schools close down, right? If there's no kids because there's no young families, then schools close down. That's no good. Like, there's all these secondary and tertiary effects of not having housing available for young professionals, young working people. And so it's a really, really, really big deal to make sure that people don't get priced out of the housing for an entire area, because this is an awesome retirement community, of course. You know, but if all of the houses are $500,000 or more, then it just doesn't work. No one can afford to come here in their early 20s and work here. That's just no good. So it's a very, very big deal. It's very, very important. There's so many side effects to this housing trust stuff. So good work, guys.
1: Show up. And by the way, we'll mention that Mr. Jones can – he's got the licks, man. His entertainment, when we say entertainment, this man is a professional entertainer. And for those of you with any association with the Garden Theater, he is prevalent there. And one of the reasons that it's really doing such a fantastic job in the community. So, yep, he is fun. And I'm sure he'll have some accompaniment that will be equally talented. And it's a fun venue. You're outside. The kids are banging around. You can play a little hacky sack or a little cornhole, or don't they have bowling or something else? They have lawn bowling. There's activities around, and it's a great playpen for adults and young people.
0: Wait, so let's be clear: is the Stormcloud Tap Room, is that the one that's on the way out of town, or is that the one that's in town?
1: On the way out of town.
0: Okay.
1: The near the recycling center, across the street from the A&W, et cetera.
0: All right, so that's from 6 to 8 p.m. tomorrow.
1: And these two very famous radio hosts, you can see what our faces look like. We will be there.
0: At least one of us will.
1: I can't wait to see you, Pierce.
0: So we also want to mention that the August primary election stuff is happening. That's coming up in August. And I think it's mostly has to do the bit of education I've received so far. It has to do with funding for a lot of things, approval of funding for a lot of things, which means increased taxes, and whether people are into or not into those ideas. But of course, also just literally electing people in the primaries. So. All right. I want to mention, of course, that the Heritage Center is open. We here in the radio station are, if you want to pop in and say hi, give a shout out to somebody, make a song request, do an impromptu interview, although we do have one coming up at 10:30. And, of course, the Waterborne exhibit, which Christine, our tour guide, can show you guys around and show you all the interesting information about the history of Alberta, the shipping industry in Alberta, as well as some shipwreck stuff and stuff like that.
1: It's a wonderful collection of artifacts that tell a story of a tougher time.
0: Yeah. Yeah. I mean,
1: those people were durable. Talk about resilient.
0: A time where penicillin was just being invented, for example. Do you want to talk about the weather one more time?
1: Everything is steady.
0: Steady. It's a little overcast today.
1: Today is remarkably pleasantly cool. Get out. Take a hike. Put your sunscreen on and take plenty of water.
0: High of 73, according to my prediction here.
1: Delightful weather
0: that
1: today.
0: That is delightful. Tomorrow, high of 75. Again, it's just going to be sunny all day. Thursday, a little bit more cloudy, but a high of 78. And then Friday evening, we may get some rain, but it'll be cloudy during the morning and midday, high of 77. Very high UV today, so put on your sunscreen repeatedly, especially if you're getting in and out of the water. Wear a long sleeve shirt if you can tolerate it, that kind of thing.
1: Yeah, good advice. Sunburn will catch up to you.
0: Let's see. Woo-woo upcoming events. Well, here we go. As part of our Civic Access and Media Democracy Project, WUWU will also be hosting two community conversations with local journalists. This will be an opportunity for community members to get a better understanding of the local media ecosystem and what it's like to be a journalist in a small town. Some questions we will try to tackle include, what is news? How do you judge if a story is newsworthy? How does a reporter conduct comprehensive research to make sure a story is on solid footing? What is the role of a reporter in society? How is AI impacting journalism today? And I'm not sure when the next one coming up is, but the first one has already happened. That was on July the 23rd. So you can go to the archive to listen to that. That was at 7 p.m. July 23rd. That should still be in the archives. That was with Colin Mary from the Record Patriot and Austin Rulliter, a radio producer for IPR. And I'm not sure when the second conversation is going to happen. I don't have that in my notes. Sorry, folks. The city of Frankfurt is updating its parks and recreation plan to help shape its future. The city is asking the community for feedback. The survey should take you no more than 10 minutes to complete. Your input is greatly appreciated. You can go do that at frankfurtsurvey.com. All right. It's 10:09. 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This is Pearson Dave up on the porch. We're going to listen to some more music and then come back with some more things about what's going on around town.

0: Okay, we are back. It's 10:28 a.m. Thank you for listening, folks. This is Woo Woo Radio, community radio over here in Alberta, Michigan. And we have our second guest already here checking out the waterborne exhibit, I guess. But she'll stop in eventually. This is Janann Brownell, who is going to talk to us about the upcoming events for the Congregational Summer Assembly over on the southwest shore of Crystal Lake. So when she comes in, we'll talk to her about that. We've just been listening to music, but I wanted to announce a little bit more. The Lakeside Shakespeare Festival apparently has been going great. Lots of good feedback on how well the play folks have put that together. Several of them have already occurred. The next one coming up is tomorrow. That's Macbeth, tomorrow the 29th. That's at 7 p.m. And then after that, the next Macbeth show will be the 31st, and then the remaining Midsummer Night's Dream shows will be the 30th and the 1st. Hello, Janann.
1: Hi, where am I supposed to sit?
0: Right there.
1: Right here.
0: And okay. you can adjust that microphone so that it's right in front of you.
1: Okay.
0: Don't be afraid, you're not going to break it.
1: Okay, yeah, perfect.
0: All right. And Dave's getting tea or something. He doesn't have to be here for this. Thank you so much for coming in.
1: Thank you for having me. Yeah.
0: So I was just explaining to the folks that you're here to talk about, we can talk about whatever you want to talk about. But you're here mostly to talk about the upcoming events for the CSA that are open to the public, right?
1: Yes, exactly. Exactly.
0: Okay, cool.
1: Yes. So, yeah, I'm here to talk about the 125th. So, yeah.
0: Yeah, the 125th anniversary of the CSA, which is crazy to think that there were these pioneers. And when we had Jane Cooper in, she talked about the history and the fact that the CSA actually started out as kind of like this traveling circus kind of thing.
1: Yeah.
0: It was in different cities every summer.
1: Mm-hmm.
0: And then they landed here and decided this place was the best and they were going to make it permanent.
1: They were right.
0: And then it was like people in tents for a couple years, right? There were no permanent structures.
1: Yeah.
0: And then they eventually built some buildings and people started building, like there was the very first house, maybe, was the woodcutter's log cabin.
1: Yep. On Standish.
0: On Standish.
1: Yep.
0: And that was like 1906 or something like that.
1: Something like that. Yeah. And I met somebody the other day who they live in a cottage that was built in 1907. And I was like, that must be the first cottage. And they're like, no, it wasn't. So yeah, it goes back a long old time. So,
0: that's crazy.
1: Yeah.
0: So, we're celebrating 125 years of the coolest place on earth, I think. And the history of it is amazing.
1: Uh-huh.
0: And if you want to get into that, you can. But we already sort of did a deep dive with Jane.
1: Yeah.
0: But yeah, what do you really want to talk about? It's up to you.
1: Well, I'm happy. No, I'm super happy to talk about that. I'm also interested just to talk about sort of a project that I'm working on that's also about community. So I'll just give you a little backtrack. I'm on the board of trustees for the CSA, and a year and a half ago, when we were when it kind of came up in our board meeting, our current president sort of said, "Does anybody want to do an ad hoc committee about the 125th?" And I sort of raised my hand slowly and quietly, and then all of a sudden I was tasked with doing it. And so one of the things that I kind of created an ad hoc community of a couple of people, and one of the things that we were really keen to do was, obviously there are people who come out throughout the summer. It's not like it used to be back in the days when I was growing up where people would come back, come up for like large chunks of time. You have a lot of people now that come up for, a couple weeks at a time. And so we didn't think it was fair to just have one big sort of celebration. We thought it would be nice to kind of have it throughout the season. And so we decided that there were, and also there are so many activities already on the calendar, and especially the Women's Association is also celebrating their 100th anniversary this year, and they're doing some big projects. And so we thought, well, we don't want to kind of add things to the calendar. What can we do to kind of celebrate this, but also kind of make it part of what we already do? So, for example, the Children's Operetta, which every summer switches between July and August, Molly Harrison wrote an operetta this year about sort of, 125 years, using different characters from operettas over the years.
2: We interviewed her, by the way.
1: Oh, you did? Oh, great.
2: 2 weeks two weeks ago with a couple of the fairies.
1: Oh, fun. My daughter was a gingerbread cookie. So, yes, yes.
0: Nice.
2: Awesome.
1: She had a great time. But, yeah, and like, for example, the adult operetta, which they just are working on this week because it's going to be held next weekend, they're doing songs from favorite operettas in the past. And so we also have had, there was supposed to be a potluck a couple of weeks ago where we were going to do a tree dedication afterwards with a plaque saying it was the 125th anniversary. But, of course, the smoke from Canada kind of put a little bit of a problem in that. So that's been, changed. But in terms of public events, I mean, obviously church services are always open to the public. Ken Cox, who's the church, who's the choir.
2: We interviewed him, too.
1: You did? Oh, my goodness. You've just had everybody.
2: Operatic star.
1: Amazing. Operatic star, Ken Cox. And he's been sort of choosing songs, I think, throughout the season that sort of have been favorites over the decades. We've also, one of the things that was really important to our committee was to look at not only the community within the CSA, which is very important, but also the wider Benzie community, because obviously, we are very much a part of that community as they are very much a part of ours in so many ways. Over the years, teen dances and, church services and experts coming and talking about all sorts of things over the years. And so we felt it was really important to also focus on the wider Benzie community. And so originally we had lots of ideas we threw around, would we have like a cleanup day on the beach in Frankfurt, or would we do sort of, a volunteer day where people would go out and volunteer at different organizations. And it seemed too hard to kind of organize that. But what we did is we decided to sort of highlight a number of organizations over the years that are local nonprofits that we have worked with and we have nice relationships with. So we did I did an article actually about that. And we've got links on our website to the different organizations. And so we've just done a lot of things just to try and for example, our slogan this year is Celebrate the CSA Way. Because if you're a member of the CSA, you obviously, hear that a lot when you're playing tennis. Don't swear if you hit the ball out of court. Or if you're on the beach and somebody does something, a kid throws sand or something, and it's like, that's not the CSA way. And so the idea was to show the celebration, not only of celebrating what that means, but also that people can celebrate in their own way. And we decided to take the CSA that stands for, obviously, Congregational Summer Assembly, and this summer also turn it into the three things that we are wanting to celebrate, which are community, stewardship, and action. So I've been babbling for a long time. I hope that sort of answers part of your, question, but there are other things that we're also doing throughout the season as well. But those are kind of some of the highlights. We've also got, of course, the CSA walking tours, which I believe are next weekend, that Jane is going to be organizing. I think there's going to be three throughout that day, and they're open to the public. So they can, I think, sign up on the porch, I think is how people are getting their names. I think that's how they're doing it. But anyway, and it's open to the community. So, yeah. So that's what we're up to so far.
0: Okay. So church every Sunday, which starts at,
1: I think it's 11.
0: 11.
1: Yep.
2: But I might add to that, the choir is world class.
1: Yes. Kind
2: of right there.
0: And also open 100%. To the public if you want to
1: and
0: get
1: open,
0: in on the choir.
1: Exactly.
2: And to hear it from the first 10 rows, if you really just want to hear the music, mm-hmm. you can go to the rehearsal.
1: Mm-hmm. Which is Wednesday, isn't it?
2: Yeah. Well, they do it before church frequently.
1: Okay.
2: Anyway, what a wonderful sanctuary, which is welcoming and kind.
1: Yeah.
2: It's very special.
1: And the operettas, of course, are also not only open to the public for them to come see the operettas, but also over the years we've had members of the community who've been involved in the operettas who, aren't CSA members but still come because it's really great community theater. So that's really fun, too.
2: It is fun.
1: It is very fun. I've been with your sister in a couple of operettas. She and I, last year, she was in Mary Poppins with me. She was like a very scary nanny, and I was the maid.
2: Perfect.
1: Yes.
0: Perfect.
2: Some people just had parts they were born with. No, Mary, I'm sorry. I didn't mean that. I love you.
0: Okay, so there's that. There's the walking tour. Mm-hmm. Do we have any fun lectures coming up?
1: The lectures, that I don't know. That wasn't something that we organized, but that's a great point, though, too. We do have, I think the Gibson Lecture Series is this week. I am not sure who is the Gibson Lecture Series person this summer, but again, we weren't involved in organizing that. But I think part of it was the conversation around community. I believe that that was some of the things that they were going to, whoever the person is that's doing it this year. I think it's a woman from, I want to say Virginia. I'm not sure. Don't quote me on that. But I think that part of the conversations were around what does it mean to be part of a community, which I think are important.
0: Does the CSA have a website that people can go and look at the schedule?
1: They do. It's the, I believe it's congregationalsummerassembly.org. I think that is what the website is. And, you know, check us out. We've got all sorts of information, not only about, you know, the history of the CSA, but also about the events that we have coming up, articles about, you know, everything from, you know, the community organizations that we sort of highlighted to TICS. Bruce Lindsay, who's the president of the board, who's also a doctor, wrote a nice piece this summer. I don't know if you say nice about TICS, but an interesting piece about TICS. There's all sorts of
2: informative.
1: Informative. Let's say informative. But yes, and so there's lots of stuff on there. There's also the different kinds of communities. Also, you know, in terms of, for example, the Education Fund, which is one of the many committees that we have at the CSA, has been very involved over the years in providing scholarships to people in the Benzie community. So it's for CSA students, but also the wider Benzie County community. And I think the other day I got information from Jen Daly, who heads the board, that I think they've raised over $700,000.
2: I'd like to hear some applause beckoning over this county. That is amazing.
1: Yep. 322 students, some of whom are repeat students, but overall, I mean, over 700,000 of scholarship money going to people across
2: the
1: community.
2: That is not chicken feed.
1: Yep.
0: Do you know, does that just go towards tuition, or is it like, you know, all kinds of costs like housing and books? And
1: I think it's focused on tuition. I don't know exactly, but I mean, I think actually if you go to the CSA website, it does have full information about how you apply, what it's inclusive of. But I know that it's made, obviously, a benefit to many people who've been able to take advantage of that over the years. So yeah. That's been very, that was a big, exciting thing to. And we actually, at the art fair last week, which of course is open to the community as well, we had brochures that I had written, the brochures talking about some of the things that we've been involved in over the years. The Women's Association, of course, also, which makes, they're the ones that organize the art fair. They donate, and I didn't get the exact numbers. I wasn't able to get that, but lots of money over the years to various organizations across Benzie County. I know that, for example, Bacon is one of them in terms of providing snow suits for children in the wintertime. I'm trying to think of what other, but there's, you know, again, it's on the website, but very much involved in, you know, providing donations across the community for different projects.
0: Well, so we're doing this a little bit in reverse of how we normally conduct our interviews,
1: okay.
0: But you wanted to launch into things, so I went ahead and let
1: launch
0: you go.
1: Away.
0: So we usually what we do is we start out with a question along the lines of how do you find yourself in Benzie County, uh-huh. And I would say in your case more specifically, what's your history with the CSA? Is it mm-hmm. generational? How long have you been coming up here?
1: Mm-hmm. So I'm from Michigan originally. I grew up in Flint, but spent every summer of my life here in Benzie County. I'm a journalist. I'm based in London in the UK now. I write mostly for the New York Times these days, but I come up here every summer. My family started coming up here, my great-grandparents, they bought the cottage in about 1919, but we have a picture of my grandmother on when she was probably maybe 10 years old. So she was born in 1895, so we're talking probably 1905, on the porch of the Three Pines Resort. And so, yeah, we've been coming up. It was my dad's family. Their sort of last name was Begol. And then my grandmother married my grandfather, who was Brownell, and we sort of live on the West Shore. And CSA is funny, actually, because we were members when I was a kid, and then my dad got angry one day when we were taking swimming lessons that he felt like the lifeguards weren't, you know, I don't know what the deal was, but my dad, being my dad, was like, okay, we're not going to come back to swimming lessons again. And we weren't part of the CSA for a number of years, so I didn't get to do the youth operetta and all those kinds of things. And then in high school, we joined again. And so now, one of the things that I've made my children, you know, be in the operetta is because I'm like, I feel like I missed out because my dad got grumpy and, you know, decided to not let us, you know, do it.
2: Saved your life.
1: He might have saved my life, but he also ruined it because I didn't get to be in, you know, like, you know, Sky Happy and all the fun musicals people always talk about when they were kids. But so that's kind of our CSA connection. And then I've been involved with lots of organizations within the CSA on different committees over the years. So that's okay. Kind of my background.
0: What's your favorite thing about the CSA? It sounds like you really love the operettas.
1: I love the operettas. I'm not doing it this year because I'm busy with doing the 125th. I also really love the tennis. I do tennis every morning at 8:30 on the courts. I actually got in trouble today with Steve Schreiner, not to call him out. But yes, I was probably talking too much during him giving a lesson, and so I got in trouble. But yes, I love the tennis. The tennis tournament is August.
2: They have shushers for the operetta. So you experienced a tennis shusher.
1: I got shushed by Steve this morning, yes. And I have been
2: what an honor.
1: Exactly.
2: I mean, if it's going to come from somebody,
1: might as well come from Steve. Exactly. Yeah.
2: Good job, Steve.
1: Yeah. But that's one of my favorite
2: enforcement,
1: things.
2: Enforcement, it's all about.
1: Yes. And my son right now is actually in a tennis lesson with Steve. So, he's.
2: To be extra nice to Steve. Exactly. It'll take him swimming.
0: How old is your son?
1: I've got twins. They're 8 and a half. So my daughter's not so into tennis. But yeah, so they really love. I think that's what I think is amazing about this CSA, and also just sort of up here in general of the summer community, is the continuity over the generations, that the things that I grew up loving to do when I was a kid, my kids are doing, and I made sure that I kind of definitely imprinted it on them from a very early age. And it's, you know, the most important. I mean, I travel a lot for my job. I mean, I cover a lot of things in sub-Saharan Africa. I travel across Europe, lots and amazing places and beautiful, incredible things to see. But my favorite place, my home, my heart is always in Northern Michigan and always in Frankfort and Benzie, because it's just the most important place in the world.
2: We get it.
0: Yeah.
1: Get it. Yep.
2: So
0: that's probably the most consistent thing that we experience here on the show, is every time I ask the question, how do you find yourself in Benzie County? The answer might be, well, I've been coming up here since I was a newborn, mm-hmm. but it's always like, this is the best place ever.
1: Mm-hmm. Yeah.
0: And that's the real reason I'm here.
1: Yeah. I mean, it's funny. My nanny, we have a nanny who's British. She's like Mary Poppins. And she came up last year for the first time. She'd never been to the States before. And she came up last year, and she came up this year as well. And she's just like, I understand how you love it so much. And she's like, but it's very much like Dirty Dancing. And I'm like, well, no, it's not. But, you know, she always thinks that it's always this sort of this community of, you know, she always, when she was asked to describe it when she got back to London, that's how she described it. And I'm like, I don't know. But I can see, like, there's similarities of this sort of, you know, this community of people who every summer come together. And it's amazing. Yeah.
0: Very much like Dirty Dancing.
2: Yeah. I'm still trying to.
0: I'm confused.
2: I'm going to take a minute and think about that one. So I have a question which you can explore any way you'd like. We all have memories mm-hmm. that are made many ways. Mm-hmm. And the Summers Cottage and the Decker Cottage mm-hmm. are festooned with photographs, images of the way it was. Mm-hmm. Do you have a story or a memory of seeing a photograph? And this is the one that sticks in my head. There's a bunch of men standing in the water, and this is early. Mm-hmm. Just maybe about the time cars got here, mm-hmm. which would have been 1920 something. Anyway,
0: wool swimsuits.
2: Yeah, the whole wool business. Yeah. of all the fabrics that you could choose, but they look so happy.
1: Yeah.
2: And
1: yeah.
2: thin.
1: Yeah.
2: So
1: yeah.
2: I'm assuming they all smoked.
1: Yeah.
2: And which keeps people thin. Not a good reason to smoke, but. But the look on their faces is absolute, total contentment, mm-hmm. and that image, and it isn't just in this cottage that you see this. This is an image that you see mm-hmm. in more than one place. Mm-hmm. But and having a chance to visit with Jane, who of mm-hmm. course unearthed so many yeah. wonderful times that got us here, the dates that this happened, and the first operetta in 1931, and on mm-hmm. that the celebration is so worthy, and part of the reason it's worthy is that we have these memories from visual images. Mm-hmm. I have some memories of the teen dance. We won't go into that. But if you could share with us something in your heart that tells you that this place, just based on the image, is so incredibly, and everybody has their summer places, special, Charlevoix and mm-hmm. wherever it is. Mm-hmm. And anyhow, we don't want to talk too loudly about how cool it is here because it...
1: Don't want people to know.
2: July and August are the 2 months because we live here that we buckle up for and try to make the porch bigger and keep a good smile on your face. And even though sometimes people signal left and turn right, and there's a lot of waving and pointing and can't find a place to park at the CSA beach because there may be a few cars there that don't have stickers on this sort of thing. However, but if you have something that you could dredge up that would exemplify how they got here.
1: I mean, there's a couple of photographs that we have in our cottage. There are two that I'm thinking of in particular. One is a picture, and this was probably in, like, let's say 1936, sometime in the mid-30s. So my dad would have been about 10 years old at the time. So it's my dad, his father, who's in a three-piece suit, and my paternal, well, so my dad's maternal grandfather, Josiah. And the three of them are all sitting on the beach. And, you know, there's no foliage, there's nothing. And you can just see, like, they're having a very intense conversation. It's just such a wonderful, you know, like, my dad's got his hand on his dad, and he's, like, in a deep conversation. My great-grandfather's sitting there. And it's just sort of this very, it exemplifies, you know, just this feeling of community and of familial, you know, like, three generations
2: legacy.
1: Of legacy. And it's just an amazing, and my kids, sometimes I'll explain, you know, who they are, because obviously all those, unfortunately, men are long gone. And my kids, I think that's quite cool. And there's another photo we have of my great-grandmother where we're sort of on the west shore by the yacht club. And, of course, as we all know, the lake, you know, back in the late 1800s, you know, had rescinded because of, you know, the – I can't remember what the guy's name was. What was his name? Who was the guy who built the
0: – The engineer?
1: Yes.
0: I can't remember either. The guy who lowered the lake unintentionally.
1: Yes. Anyway, but the...
2: Oops.
1: So, yes, oops, exactly. But it used to come up to our... The lake would have come up to our meadow. And so we had no trees. There was no foliage. It was just all... You know, you could see the lake, and we named our cottage Longview. Well, nowadays, you can't see the lake at all because we have trees. My great-grandmother planted all these trees. So it's like you can sort of see in the background the lake, and that's kind of amazing because you can see where the photo was taken, and it was right by the cottage. You can't see the lake anymore. So I think those kinds of things of looking back and... but I think also going to other people's cottages is always amazing too, where you sort of see, you know, photographs of, you know, great grandmothers in their sort of, you know, Victorian dress, and that's what they wore when they were at the lake. You know, that was their outfit.
0: Mm-hmm.
1: Yeah.
0: Yeah. It's almost like, Jane mentioned the pilgrim, because I once upon a time knew that the long, long, long ago origins of Congregationalists was pilgrims, but I had sort of forgotten. She reminded me of that. And she said that they used to have this, like, festival in the summer where they would make literal floats.
1: Oh, really?
0: On the lake.
1: Wow.
0: And, like, dress up like pilgrims and stuff like that. And... yeah, like I love the reminiscing, and I wish we did more stuff like that, sort of the pageantry of the old days.
1: Yeah, it would be very fun. I mean, it would be, you know, I don't know, people just don't have a lot of time anymore, unfortunately. But I mean, one of the things I kind of teased on this a little bit, but I've written a couple of books, not at all related to the lake, but I've always wanted to write something related, something to up here, or using that as a theme. And I'm sort of, you know, in the process of still trying to figure out exactly what this is going to look like, but I want to write a book about summer communities, and I find summer communities absolutely fascinating. Because
2: is there a dead guy?
1: Is there a dead guy? That's, well, it's going to be nonfiction.
2: Okay.
1: I wish it was. Well, I wish I could write fiction. I'm not good at fiction. I need my facts. I've tried to write fiction. It doesn't turn out well. But no, this would be a story about sort of looking at different summer communities in the U.S., in Canada. There's some in Europe as well. A couple that I've found in sort of Sweden and France and whatever. And looking at why these summer communities are so important. You know, there's also an hour and a half south of here, Idlewild. And I did a story years ago for the Financial Times about they were celebrating their 100th anniversary. And it was a... Black summer community where people would come up from Chicago and from Detroit, and they would come to Idlewild, and they would have, you know, just like, you know, cottages, and they had hotels. And I mean, it's still a community. It's not quite as strong as it used to be, but they would have, you know, musical stars that would be coming up from Motown to perform on the weekends. And so I think it's just interesting, this idea of summer communities and what they look like. And I think the CSA and also just the wider Crystal Lake community would be a basis for, you know, my jumping off point for whatever this book, however I decide to write it, will be. But I find that this, you know, this feeling of a community that comes back every year, and they have all these stories and they have all this history, and yet, you know, it is sort of this idyllic place in many ways. I think a lot of summer communities have that. I think ours is the most special because I'm a little bit, you know, prejudice to say that, but I think that summer communities are fascinating. So.
2: Archibald Jones.
0: We look forward to reading it.
1: There you go. There you go. Archibald Jones.
0: I knew he had a goofy name like that.
1: Yes. Stacey Daniels wrote the book.
2: That's the fat thumb.
1: Yes. That's the guy who didn't quite. But how fun is the outlet to go to nowadays, though, right?
0: Measure once, cut twice.
1: Yes. Yeah. And he sure did. Yeah. People got more property. Now people have more property on their, you know. So thanks.
2: And they had a barge for sale. Cheap.
1: Yeah. No. Good old Archie. Yeah.
0: All right. Well, Janann, it's 10:52. Do you have anything else you want to share with the listeners?
1: Well, I just think, I mean, I am new to, do you say woo-woo? Is that sort of
0: woo-woo,
1: what we were talking about on the tennis courts?
0: It's a train reference, kind of.
1: Okay.
0: The noise a train
2: I think
0: makes.
2: It was the one that was left.
0: Yeah, that
1: okay.
0: too.
1: It was woo-woo. Okay. But we were talking about how nice it is to have community radio and how fun, you know, it is.

0: in with me without it spilling all over my suitcase, but I'm kind of obsessed and addicted, so I need to figure that out. But anyway, I'm going to go, so Matt is going to do whatever he's going to do, but thank you guys for hosting me, and I'm just so excited to get a chance to talk about all these wonderful things that we've got going on this summer at the CSA.
1: And once again, you can go to the CSA website, which was?
0: I believe congregationalsummerassembly.org.
1: .org, to look at the full schedule of stuff that's available to the public, and we really want you to come on down.
0: Yeah. Thanks so much.
2: Thank you very much. Wonderful.
1: All righty. Matt, how are you, buddy?
3: Good. Good. Let me move towards... Hi, Janae. Hi, Janae. Good to see you.
1: Do you want
3: to
1: pop in for a sec?
3: Yeah, I'd love to.
1: How's business?
3: Business. Busy.
4: Hello, hello. Oh, there I am. There's my interesting nasally voice. Good. Busy. We're rocking. You know, everywhere is. I went to the Manitou yesterday and last night, and I couldn't believe it. It was just so crazy busy. I'm like, man, there's a lot of people in town. So
1: I've always really wanted to ask you about your sauna business. What's the deal with that?
4: Oh, it's fun. I just closed down the website, so this is not an advertisement. This is a business that I don't really do too much anymore, but it was a lot of fun. I drag around a big old sauna on wheels and drop it off people's places and, you know, cross my fingers that they didn't burn it down. It was a lot of fun. Yeah, it was pretty cool. Just where, you know, I used to take it far, but then it, you know, it just became rickety. So I got paranoid about driving it too far, but it was a lot of fun.
1: Oh, cool.
4: So people could use it at a trailhead or wherever, you know. I once took it down to Detroit and lost a part of it going across the Zilwaukee Bridge. And I was like, I think I'm done taking this thing too far. So,
1: oh yeah. Man,
4: that was exciting.
1: Shoot, I wish I had.
4: You could still. We'll see.
1: Could travel back in time.
4: Well, we can still. You know, I'll make special. You know, things. So we could. If we could still do one, maybe this fall or something.
1: All right. Yeah. What do you want to talk about? How are things,
4: dude?
1: What you been up to?
4: I don't know. Let's see. Let's see, how are things? I don't know. I'm noticing a lot of people on electric bikes. I find that cool. They're pretty awesome. But it's funny because you see someone just like absolutely just hauling, mm-hmm. and you're like, whoa, they barely like they're working and they're just zipping by. And, you know, I don't know. I get worried about them sometimes because they're going 30 miles an hour on a bike and the bike.
2: There are statistics out there that show you're 10 times more likely to receive a fatal and or life-changing injury. Because A, people in many cases are beginner cyclists. B, they don't spend time on a bicycle. And C, that throttle gets in the way of...
4: Good sense.
2: And lastly, amazingly, how many are riding these things with no helmet on.
4: Yeah, it's a lot of... Yeah, yep.
2: And you're ripping.
1: I've done some dumb things in golf carts. A golf cart is a lot like an e-bike.
4: Yep. Yep, it is. Yep, that's another thing that dudes, you know, we can barely handle ourselves, you know, especially with a beer or two. It's like, oh boy, I feel like rolling this thing all of a sudden.
2: Coming in a little hot.
4: A little
2: sand on the path, now I'm in the drink.
4: Yeah, a little sand in the path, uh-huh.
2: Well, that doesn't like happen here, does it?
4: No, not in northern Michigan. There's no sand. Nope, not at all.
2: So I was going to say that I think around noon people start lining up to get into your restaurant. It's incredible how it early in the day they... In fact, a couple days ago, I'm almost sure I saw a tent there.
4: That is awesome.
2: Like seeing the Beatles, you know.
4: We had a person there at 2:30 the other day and waited till 4. It was pretty amazing. So, yeah, we feel really... It's very nice. It's a nice compliment. But I tell people, you know, just like come at like 5:30 when the first wave is... done, you know, anyways.
1: Dude, you guys are just too famous. You need to have Guy Fieri in, and then you'll really have a line.
4: Dude, I know we're not supposed to do plugs, but Hammered Heifer and Honor is great. Just saying.
1: Hammered Heifer.
4: New place. Young dudes kicking butt, making me proud of some young men rocking. So anyways, got a good vibe. So
1: is it burger themed or?
4: Burgers. Smash burgers, which I usually don't like. But anyways.
1: Right on.
4: Yep. Yeah. What's how much longer do we got?
1: It's 10:58, so I'll play a song and pass it over to you.
4: All right. Very good.
1: Thanks for chatting on this.
4: Yeah, thanks for letting me chat with you guys.

Well, hi. How you doing? You're listening to WULPFM 100.1 Frankfort, Alberta, and you are now listening to Matt's Movement Radio. Hope you're having a nice morning. Mine's a little started off a little bit of a groggy start. Had a fun night, like I might have mentioned earlier, connecting with friends and wonderful Goombas. We just had a really nice time talking asinine stuff like, would you want to be a vampire? Would you want to be a vampire and live forever? I said, no, I'm already kind of bored with myself. But, you know, some people do want to live forever. But do they really? I don't know. Think it out before you go and get bit. Okay, I'm going to start with the Ziggins. You probably know them if you're my age, because Sublime covered one of their songs. And I'm going to start with that song. It's called Big Salty Tears. Enjoy it.

Yo. Well, what'd you think of the Ziggins? They're pretty cool, huh? You might have recognized some of that from some of the Sublime. They've taken some samples from them. She smoked cigarettes till the day she died. I love that line. And it's from, you know, one of their Sublime songs. That last one, Paddle Out, actually was featuring Sublime. In fact, they have top billing on that one. We'll probably do one more of theirs later down the thing. But I did want to read you a quote, if that's okay. This one caught my eye. When we try to pick out anything by itself, we find it's hitched to everything else in the universe. And it's a John Muir quote. I've been listening to a podcast about consciousness. And I don't know. It's interesting. What do you think? Do you think consciousness exists? Are you a materialist and think that it exists within each one of us and it needs to exist in each one of us? Or is it something that exists outside of us that we can kind of tune into and develop at the time? I don't know. That's a blather. But I don't know. It's interesting to think about consciousness being something you tune into. A lot of musicians always say that the song came to them as opposed to they you know, really bared down and wrote the song. I'm sure that happens sometimes too, but I don't know, consciousness, tuning into a radio like you're doing now. Speaking of radios and tuning into stuff, I'm not sure if enough people have the Woo Woo app. It's incredibly awesome. How about that for descriptor? It really is. It's great. So you can get it on most devices. It'll say when you turn it on, it'll just pop up. It's very simple, and then you can click play. It'll show you what song's on, and you can go to the archive and see explore other things that people have, programs that people put out. And I don't know, it's just a really nice app, and you can listen to it anywhere, and it's a nice high quality. sometimes radio can fizzle out when you're driving, so it'll keep it going. Anyways, I did want to play this song. I'm not sure if I've played it before, but these guys were very developmental in my musical taste. You'll probably be able to notice that as soon as it starts, but I think this is a polarizing song, but I love it. This is Please Do Not Go by the Violent Femmes.

What did you think of that one? That's a pretty good one. Hey, excuse me, tease Louise. This next one is a band called Ween. You've probably heard of them. But I had to look into this song because I know this song, Roses Are Free, from Phish. If you're a Phish head, you'll definitely know this song from them. But I didn't realize Ween had originally written it. So, get ready for a different version of Roses Are Free. I hope you like it.

0: All right, so, excuse me, geez Louise. Yo, okay, so that was Ween. Roses are a very little different version than you might be used to. Okay, so this next one is a guy named Liam Lynch. You've heard me possibly, if you've listened to this program very much, I've played this song a couple times that I'm not going to play now, but it's interesting. This guy has a song called United States of America, and the chorus is, you know, this is not the United States of whatever. Anyways, I'm not doing a good job with that, but this next one just really cracked me up. It's called Still Wasted from the Party Last Night.
1: I was on my way to work when I realized I'm wasted.

I really enjoy the way that song kind of sounds like he's drunk, you know, and it's I think it's a nice little move to do. This is another Liam Lynch song just to show his range, and I just think it's a fun song. This is Goat Rap, episode 16.

What a song, hey? Everyone just have fun. Listen to Liam Lynch. Where's he from? Where do you think? I was thinking he has to be from Canada with humor like that. Turns out he's from Akron, Ohio, born in 1970. I know that was leaning to avant-garde there, so we're going to play a more, you know, radio-friendly song. Remember Marcy Playground from back in the day? I came across this song. It's called Poppies, and I don't know, I liked it. I'd never heard it, and hope you like it like I did. You know, that'd be cool.

are listening to WUWU LPFM 100.1 Frankfort, Alberta. Hi, I'm Matt, and you're listening to Matt's Movement Radio. I did want to mention, have you been going to the Music Mondays, the Betsy Bay concert series there? Jamming Mondays is what it's called. Jamming Mondays, spelled jamming. Anyways, Google it. But I did want to tell you, next week is Snacks and Five. You remember G Snacks. So they'll be playing from 7 to 9. It's just awesome sitting in that. I went last night and watched Jeff Haas's Big Fun Electric Band. They had three or four, you know, brass dudes, you know, brass instruments going, and a really nice charismatic drummer. It was just really good. And, you know, you could get down and really focus on the music and sit right in front of them. I mean, it's just cool that we have this kind of opportunity. Close your eyes and just pretend like you're listening to the highest resolution, you know, CD. You know, it just was great sounding really close. And then, you know, if it was too loud or you just wanted to chill out, you go to the top and just get beautiful views of the bay and everything. So that's a fun thing that, you know, I was just surprised. It was only about a third full. Maybe people were thinking it was gonna rain, but boy, it was just gorgeous. Like I said, next week will be Snacks in Five, and that's from 7 to 9. I'm gonna do some more updates in a little bit, but I did want to play this Minor Threat song. It's called Good Guys, and the chorus is "Don't always wear white." The lead singer has one of the purest voices. I just really like the way he sounds. His name's Ian something. I'll look it up in a minute. But I don't know. There's something about this guy's tone that I really like. So here's Good Guys, Don't Always Wear White.

Ian McKay is his name. So Minor Threat's great. Anyways, I did want to read another quote. As societies grow decadent, the language grows decadent too. Words are used to disguise, not to illuminate. Action, you liberate a city by destroying it. Boy, I gotta pick out a better quote for next time. I'll do that while I'm playing this next song. This is a jump, but you know, it might be why you listen to this, because I don't like any specific genre better than another one, but another polarizing, maybe not. I'll stop blathering. This is Elvis Presley with Suspicious Minds.

And I love the fade out and it comes back. You go, Elvis. It's a popular song, but I like it. Oasis.

Dada with Disneyland. So have you been to the Lakeside Shakespeare Festival in the park? Lakeside Shakespeare Festival. It's pretty dope. It's on Tank Hill. It's still going on for a little bit longer. There are some more shows. And it's just a cool thing to do. Let's see. There's a show. All right. So is there a show tonight? No, but there is one tomorrow. So there's one tomorrow. There's one on the 30th as well. Those will both be Macbeth. And then let's see. Oh, and there's, okay, so there's one tomorrow. There's one on the 30th, and that will be Midsummer. And then it's back to Macbeth on the 31st, and then back to Midsummer August 1st. So if you want to go see kind of a special thing, that's kind of a tradition in the area, go check that out. I'm just feeling a little clunky today. You ever just kind of feel clunky? That's what I'm feeling like today. Let's see. Moving on down. Academy lectures. So commercial fishing in Benzie County. That's Thursday, August 13th at 7 p.m. That's at the Mills Community House and on Zoom, if you want to do it that way. That'd be interesting, huh? Learn about commercial fishing in Benzie County. I have no idea about it, so I think that'd be fascinating. Let's see. Sweet. July.

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I said I was feeling a little clunky. I'm feeling a little clunky. I'm talking to my boss right now. I just always feel weird when she's in here. I felt clunky already, but then I feel extra clunky when she's standing right there. But anyways, she waved me off, smartly. House party at Stormcloud Parkview Tap Room. So supporting attainable housing in Benzie County. That's awesome. Every beer gives back. Live music is Tim Jones. He's great. If you haven't seen him, definitely recommend. A true entertainer. There'll be raffle prizes. And Housing Trust of Benzie is putting it on there to raise money. That's great. The Blueberry Dash is coming up August 1st. I like a 5K. It's great. It can be grueling if you want to go fast or if you want to chill. You can just meet a friend, and that's great. So that's coming up. You can even ride, apparently. It says walk, run, or ride. Family's welcome. 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Just Google it because that's long. The timed race begins at 8:15 a.m. and all the proceeds support Benzie County Seniors. Join Darcy Library for a special book presentation, The Comeback of Our National Symbol in Michigan. Dr. Carl Palazzo is putting it on, and he is the author of the book, The Comeback of Our National Symbol in Michigan. Wildlife veteran, photographer, and author Dr. Carl Palazzo joins us to celebrate the comeback of the bald eagle in Michigan. He will discuss bald eagle behavior and rehabilitation. That's from 10:30 to 11:30 a.m. Wednesday, August 5th at Darcy Library. Onekama Days is coming up. That's fun. So, running from Thursday, August 6th through Monday, August 10th. Along M22 and Main Street, Onekama Days brings major excitement to the usual quiet village. The festival begins Thursday and Friday with family-friendly events, with ever-popular Butterfly Palooza, various outdoor learning adventures, and an Onekama Lions Club steak dinner that serves several hundred hungry diners. Onekama Days is busiest on Saturday with a wide array of events for all interests. The line begins, or the day begins with the Lions Club breakfast and a 5K run slash walk and a 1 mile fun run. So, anyways, there's a car show featuring over 90 special or classic vehicles, is a main draw with its picturesque setting on Portage Lake. Let's see. Oh, there's going to be a blessing of the pets, barbecue dinner, all sorts of fun stuff. So check that out. It's going on from the 6th through the 10th. You are listening to WUWULPFM 100.1 Frankfort, Alberta. And you listen to Matt's Movement Radio. This is My Girlfriend's Dead by the Vandals.

All right, before we go to the next little block here, I wanted to mention that something really cool is happening up north. It's called so all the way in the Keweenaw Peninsula, there's a festival that I've been told by trusted resources is the best little music festival that you can find. This one's called it's called it used to be called Farm Block X. Now it's apparently just Farm Block, and it's July 31st through August 2nd. So, short notice, but and it's a drive up there in the Keweenaw, but boy, like I said, it's supposed to be a really amazing festival. I can't make it. Work and stuff. Okay. So this next band, the front man is Jack White. He formed a band called the Recon Tours for a little bit, and I thought they were pretty darn good. I'm gonna do a couple from them. And I guess in Australia they're called the Saboteurs. I think that's funny to call yourself a couple different things depending on where you are. Anyways, we're gonna do Many Shades of Black and then right into a fun story telling one, which I guess Recon Tour, I think it's like a storyteller. Anyways, here we go. Many Shades of Black and then Carolina Drama.

right. Cool ending there. So have you checked out www.benzy.live? Definitely recommend that you check it out. It's pretty cool. It says every music, art, food, nature event, and it really is awesome. So if you just go to benzy.live, you know, www.benzy.live, it'll come in list form, but you can click the thing, go to flyer form, and you can just scroll down and see everything that's going on. I mean, it really does seem to have everything. So like right now, you go to the Fiber Shed. It's open right now over at Grow Benzy. You know where Grow Benzy is. It's at 5885 Frankfurt Highway. Anyways, so you can go like, you know, trade and buy and get rid of, you know, clothing and stuff like that. So if you want a cool wool sweater, I bet you they have it. I wonder if they have a pair of wool pants, though. Not the thin kind, the thick kind. I need a new pair of wool pants that I can wear in the winter. Those are great. Maybe I'll go check that out. And then I already mentioned the house party thing with Tim Jones. And tonight is, oh no, that's tomorrow. Vinyl Wednesday tomorrow with DJ TJ over at the Cabbage Shed. Then, you know, Minions and Monsters is showing at the Garden Theater tomorrow. You know, I'm just scrolling down. This is all at the Benzy.live. Really cool stuff. You know, there's all sorts of live music you can scroll to. You can see what's going on over at Crystal Mountain. I mean, there's like a happy hour thing over there at the Yurt. There's, you know, farm to table dinners up on top of the mountain. I guess you take the lift to it. Chris Smith is playing Wednesday at Lake Ann Brewery. I mean, you can just scroll down and see all sorts of stuff. It's really cool. This one sounded really cool. The Bones of Lake Michigan, Shipwrecks of Manitou Passage, Platte River Campground. It's a twilight talk. Doesn't that sound cool? So you can go, you know, learn about the boats that line the bottom of that big old cold lake. Anyways, I thought that was cool. We're going to play some Teen Mortgage. This is Tuning In.

slow it down a little bit. But before we do that, you're listening to WUWULPFM 100.1, Frankfort, Alberta. And this is Matt with Matt's Movement Radio. Like I said, we're going to slow it down with a little Vanessa D'Amata and Ben Harper. I just think this is a pretty song. And then we're going to go into A New England by Billy Bragg.

0: fun as Jonathan Richman. I like his music. I hope you do too. We're going to move right on, switching gears a little bit. You probably know Eagles of Death Metal. This one's called I Only Want You. I Only Want You.
1: One, two, one, two, three, four.

All right. That was Eyes by Wine Lips. You can't make this stuff up. Okay. We are going to play a throwback in a minute. But before we do that, I wanted to mention to you the weather. Sure, you could open your door and feel it yourself, but how about I just tell you about it instead? The air quality is moderate. It's a 56, so that's good. I think it's supposed to stay kind of low, so that's exciting, isn't it? Sunny all day, wind coming out of the north. So if you're going boating, stick to that northern side of the lake. These next couple days will just be beautiful. So today's a high of 71 and sunny all day. Tomorrow is sunny all day and high of 72. So great activity weather, you know, whether it's running or mountain biking or walking or tennis or whatever you feel like doing, it's just going to be super nice. It does heat up on Thursday. It gets up to 76. Still full sun. Wednesday and Thursday have almost no wind. So, you know, Thursday especially, stay by the water if you can. Try to go down the river or something. I haven't done it yet this summer, but something I'm looking forward to doing. So Thursday would be a wonderful day to be at the beach or floating down the river. It gets rainy Friday. Temperature drops a little bit. So there'll be some storms moving through Friday, Saturday, and Sunday. And it'll be in the low 70s. I guess Friday's 75, but then Saturday and Sunday, a high of 73 and 72, respectively. And then next week, it's going to be really nice again. Monday, Tuesday, Wednesday will all be sunny and mid to high 70s. So that's amazing. And it looks like the smoke is going down. There's a great app, if you haven't got it. It's called Smoke. It's called, you just go to firesmoke.ca if you haven't seen it. And I'm watching it right now, and it looks like, let's see, it looks like we're getting some clear air for a while. Yeah, and then it just keeps getting clear, so that's nice. But firesmoke.ca is a great spot to see what the fires are doing. You know, according to this, a lot of those big fires directly north of us and to the northwest of us, the close ones, the ones kind of near Thunder Bay, a lot of those have went out, according to this app. Another one of my apps says they're still burning, but it looks like where the major smoke is coming from, way up northwest Canada now. So those are still burning up there, but some of those closer ones have been put out, it looks like. Anyways, we are going to play They Might Be Giants. Remember them? They sang Triangle Man. They were big for people in my age group, in the 45-year-old age group, and a little younger and a little older. I mean, they were in cartoons and everything, but this one's Dr. Worm.

Not a real doctor, but an actual worm. They might be giants. You know, this next one, classic unrequited love song. I'm just slowing it down with a couple of these next ones. So we're doing Sam Cooke, Bring It On Home to Me, and then right to Ryan Adams, To Be Young.

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And thanks for listening to Matt's Movement Radio today. I won't be here next Tuesday, but I'll be here the following one. And boy, I just hope you have a great day.

0: In what famous book will you read about a talking ass who wonders why it's being beaten?
1: You've got to convince me that you know what this is all about, that you aren't just fiddling around.
2: We are controlling transmission. If we wish to make it louder, we will bring up the volume. If we wish to make it softer, we will tune it to a whisper. For the next hour, sit quietly and we will control all that you hear.

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Beyond it is another dimension. A dimension of sight. 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You're moving through a land of both shadow and substance, of things and ideas. Guiding you through this wondrous journey is the hypnotic sound of the Twilight Tone.

It does feel that way sometimes, doesn't it? Welcome on in. That time is upon us again. Music Gumbo permeating the listening device of your choice. My name is Andy Goldfinger. I will be your music consigliere today. As always, broadcasting live from the Flying Eye Studios, high atop the 15th floor of the Farva Building in beautiful downtown Vinita. And well, today, like every other day on this program, I have new music, and so thankful to be having that each and every day. I tell you, today we've got Brooklyn Funk Essentials, Flea, Gerf Morix, also Tedeschi Trucks Band, and from the Musical Pantry, which is vast and expansive, Winona, Keller Williams, Joan Osborne, Linda Lindell, and birthdays as well. We're going to start with a new one, though, Tedeschi Trucks Band. The new album is forthcoming. Or no, I guess it's out. Future Soul is the new album. This is Ride On Music Gumbo.

that's Caravan Palace. Spirits here on Music Gumbo. Paul Simon, Further to Fly from the Rhythm of the Saints album, and the new Tedeschi Trucks Band, Ride On, from the new album, Future Soul. Now, you know, it's Rock and Roll Hall of Fame induction time. And I was actually at this one, 2013, with Hart, Rush, Albert King, Randy Newman, Public Enemy. So, you know, it was on this day that they got inducted. But, you know, they just did this year's. And again, interesting choices. Oasis, really, they were visionaries, and Billy Idol. I mean, I don't know. The bar's not that high anymore, it seems. But back in 2013, it was still pretty high. Rush.

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Mr. Rat's on the stairway. Mr. Junk is lying his own vomit on the floor. You got to roll with the punches, little black boy. That's what you got to do. You got to roll with the punches.

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It's going to have to roll with the punches. Yes, it will. Going to have to roll with them. You're going to have to roll with the punches. Yes, it will. Don't matter whether you're white, black, or brown, you won't get nowhere putting down old red, white, and blue. Baby. All right. Look at those little shorts he's got on, ladies and gentlemen. You can see all the way to Argentina.

And there's your class of 2013 for the Rock and Roll Hall of Fame inductions, which were actually held down in L.A. Back then, they were alternating. Also, Public Enemy was inducted in that one. Lou Adler, who was Jack Nicholson's longtime courtside partner at Laker games, and Quincy Jones. Lou Adler also is the one who put on the Monterey Pop Festival. Albert King in there. She Caught the Katie. Donna Summer with Bad Girls. Randy Newman, Roll with the Punches. And Rush with Limelight. It is Music Gumbo permeating your listening device. Andy Goldfinger, your human curator of music at the wheel. Like a bear running downhill, they say. All right, let's go back to 1955. You're driving around in your, I don't know, maybe an Edsel. And, well, this song comes on the radio because it was just released. You.

There you go. What was Allison on the end?

0: Oh, I miss that, man. Dave Lindley and Hanny Nasser. Oh, yeah. Baltar Rui live in Tokyo. Heard the Feats doing Cat Fever, a rare version of that from Denver, 1973. And Fats Domino, Ain't That a Shame, released back in 1955. You got yourself some music gumbo here, just in case you're just regaining consciousness. Andy Goldfinger, the music consigliere at the wheel. Well, that's it. You can stick a fork in me for this installment of Music Gumbo. I am done. My name is Andy Goldfinger. It has been my distinct pleasure to serve you here on Music Gumbo today. Feel free to get in contact with me. If you would like to contribute to this melange, please do not leave it all up to me. You can send me an email at andy@kocf.org. You can go to our website, which is musicgumbo.net. 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

0: Hey everyone, this is Nick from the Garden Theater. 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

Hello, I am Maristela from Whispers of Departure, a show that explores the most natural and inevitable event in our life, dying. It airs every other Sunday, 10 a.m., and we interview the most amazing folk. So come break your heart open. I can't wait to have you here.

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I leaned against the bark of birch and breathed the honey.

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These are some of the things on which my mind and spirit feed. But flesh and blood needs flesh and blood, and you're the one I need. Flesh and blood needs flesh and blood, and you're the one I need. And when the day was ended,

y'all can't handle the truth in a courtroom of lies. Purges the jurors, witnesses, spies. Crooked lawyers, false indictments publicized. It's entertainment, the arraignments, the subpoenas. High profile gladiators in bloodthirsty arenas. Enter the dragon, black robe, crooked balance. Souls bought and sold and paroled for 30 talents. Court reporter, catch the circus on the paper. File it in the system, not acknowledged by the maker. Swearing by the Bible, blatantly blasphemous. Publicly perpetrating that in God we trust. Cross-examined by a master manipulator. The faster, intimidator, receiving the judge's favor. Deceiving sabers, doing injury to their neighbors. For status, gratis, apparatus, and legal waivers. See the bailiff, representing security. Holding the word of God, soliciting perjury. The prosecution, political prostitution. The more money you pay, the further away solution. Legal actors, Babylon's benefactors. Masquerading as the agency for the clients. Hypocritical giants, morally non-compliant. Orally armed to do bodily harm, polluted, recruited, and suited judicial charm, and the defense isn't making any sense, faking the confidence of escaping the consequence that a defendant is dependent on the system, totally void of judgment, purposely made to twist them, emotional victim, blackmailed by the henchmen, framed by intentions, inventions whereby they lynch men. Into the false witness, slandering the accused, planting the seed, openly showing he's being used to discredit, edit, headed for the alleged, smearing the individual, fearing the unsuspected, expert witness, the paid authority, made a priority to deceive the majority of disinterested peers, dodging

spiritually amok, oblivious to the cause, prosperously bankrupt, blind leading the blind, guilty never defined, filthy a swine, a generation pure in its own mind, legal extortion, blown out of proportion, in vain deceit, the truth is obsolete. Only two positions, victimizer or victim. Both end up in destruction, trusting this crooked system. Mafia with diplomas, keeping us in a coma, trying to own a piece of the American corona. The revolving door, insanity every floor. Sky scraping, paper chasing, what are we working for? Empty traditions, reaching social position, teaching ambition to support the family superstition. When the son of perdition is commander-in-chief, the standard is thief. Brethren, can we candidly speak? Woe to the men, trusting in the chariots, them leaning on horses, they run their intellectual sources. Counterfeit wisdom, creating the illusion of freedom. Confusion consumes them. Every word they speak, it then turns them outwardly white. Internally, they absent the light, them trapped in the night, and bondage to the cane of the night. Under the curse, evil men waxing more worse, facts in the first. Angelic being cast to the earth, it's time for rebirth. Burning up the branch and the root. The empty pursuits of every tree bearing the wrong fruit. Turn to me ill. Let him who stole no longer steal. Oh, Israel, surrender for Jehovah is real. How long will you sleep? Troubled by the thoughts that you keep, the idols you heap, causing the destruction you reap. Judgment has come, find it and return to the one. Abandon the flesh, self-interest, broadway to death, pride and the greed, hiding, subdividing the seed. The knowledge of good and evil is what caused us to lie, caused us to die. Let your emotions be crucified. Renounce all your thoughts, repent and let your mind be retort. You find what you sought was based on a deception you bought, a perception of naught where the majority remains caught. Loving a lie, not realizing an atom all die. Loving a lie, not realizing an atom all die. Loving a lie, not realizing an atom

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0: You don't keep it going. 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

0: Peace, peace, peace, peace. 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
1: The Garden Theater hosts the Traverse City Dance Project on Tuesday, July 28th. Live music with the Charlie Millard Band begins at 7 o'clock p.m., and the dance performance starts at 7:30 p.m. Seating is first come, first serve, and no advance tickets are required.

This next song that we're going to do, I got from John Starling. And it's a song that Paul Overstreet wrote. And it's called I Couldn't Find My Walking Shoes.

0: 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You're wonderful.
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Hi, it's James Keelahan here, and I just thought I'd roll through the audio credits for the album, and, you know, like, thank you very much for being here. We've had Vince Dittrich.

0: That's me, James Keelahan, on vocals and on guitar. Hugh McMillan on Fender Strat. Vocals.
1: Let's squeeze that bag.
0: Electric bass. Hugh McMillan, still not out of here, on octave mandolin. And still Hugh on the pedal steel. Is there anything he can't do? Hugh McMillan on Chapman Stick. Pamela Messner on vocals.
2: Sweet Lorraine, Sweet Lorraine.
0: Tom Neville on violin. Don Pennington on vocals.
3: Shaking up the middle distance.
0: And guitar. Doug Schmidt on concertina. Doug Schmidt on accordion. Kelt Eccleston, vocal.
4: Burly guy says my time is up.
0: Richard Champagne was your engineer. Rod Michaels was the assistant engineer, and the whole thing was nailed together in

0: This is Points North, a podcast about the land, water, and inhabitants of the Great Lakes. I'm Dan Wanshura. Today, a special hour of stories celebrating the Great Lakes. We kick it off with some lake rivalry and end at some lake magic. For those keeping score at home, I'm from Minnesota, so I can tell you firsthand that out of all the states, Minnesotans hate Wisconsin the most. I speak mostly in friendly hyperbole when I say that. After all, Minnesotans are known for being really nice, right? Yeah, that's mostly true. But as far as state rivalries are concerned, we are taught at an early age to cultivate great disdain for our neighbors to the east. And those feelings are reciprocated. Case in point, when sports teams from the two states play each other, the matchup is straight up described in terms of war.
1: Monday, it's an NFC North border battle as the Vikings take on the Packers. Mike Max and Norman.
0: The Minnesota Vikings and Green Bay Packers have one of the most intense rivalries in the country. These football games can even get a little crude. Like in 2004, when the Vikings knocked the Packers out of the playoffs. After he scored, Randy Moss pretended to moon the Packers fans.
2: The fans here in Green Bay.
3: That is a disgusting act by Randy Moss. And it's unfortunate that we had that on our air live. That is disgusting by Randy Moss. Well,
0: let's get... The announcer wasn't a fan of the celebration, but a 15-year-old Dan Wanshura was. The Minnesota-Wisconsin rivalry extends into the college football ranks, too. The Golden Gophers and Badgers have beaten each other the same number of times since they started playing. Every year, the winner gets a trophy worthy of the Great Lakes region. Paul Bunyan's axe.
4: Paul Bunyan's axe will return to Minnesota.
0: With two states so passionate about beating each other, it's easy to see how the rivalry would break out in other areas, too. Like when this happened 6 years ago.
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0: Radio talk show host John McCure interviewed Sarah Meany, who was Wisconsin's Secretary of Tourism. It started out innocently enough.
6: Let's talk about boating season during this National Travel and Tourism Week.
7: Happy to. So it is National Travel and Tourism Week. So it's basically a tourism...
0: And then out of nowhere, Minnesota catches a stray.
7: Wisconsin, many people may not be aware, actually has 15,000 freshwater lakes.
6: More than Minnesota?
7: More than Minnesota.
6: Yeah.
7: Absolutely.
6: Right.
7: We win. And we're also...
0: To be clear, Minnesotans say they have way more lakes than Wisconsin. Minnesota is the land of 10,000 lakes. It says so on its license plates. So after a few unprovoked words from Wisconsin's Secretary of Tourism, it didn't take long for Minnesota to punch back. One user on X posted, "Nice try, Sconnies. We have the lakes. You have the cheese. Clear?" Someone else tweeted, "Wisconsin, the land of 5,898 lakes and a smattering of ponds." This wasn't the first time the lake debate took off, and it wasn't the last. So which state really does have more lakes? Who wins?

0: To help us get to the bottom of this lake debate, we should probably look at a lake, or at least what Wisconsin calls a lake.
1: Okay, where are you at, Gio?
2: I was just driving past hundreds, I'm telling you, hundreds of little black and white cows. So cute. Exactly what you would expect and want from driving in Wisconsin.
0: Gio Rutherford lives in Wisconsin, so we'd expect her to be on Team Scani. Plus, she knows a lot about lakes. She's even written a book about them.
1: And are you just pulled off on the side of the road there?
2: Yes, just out my window on the right side, I can see the lake, but it's completely surrounded by, what are these called, cattails, like marshy cattails and kind of like these dead looking trees. And I just got passed by an enormous, like the third enormous tractor that I've seen.
0: Gio is looking at Larch Lake. It's a lake in south central Wisconsin.
1: You're seeing it for the first time, is that right?
2: Yes, yeah, I've never seen Larch Lake before.
1: This is a new experience for you. Does it look like a lake to you?
2: You know, okay, wait, we're waiting for another farm truck. I don't think that if I were driving by this, that I would have called it a lake. Like, because you can see the entire boundary of the lake from this spot on the side of the road that I'm standing on. Like, I can see all of the edges of the lake pretty much. So that's kind of an interesting part of it where it feels small. So I think I would have said it was a pond if I was driving past it.
0: And that's coming from a Wisconsinite. It just doesn't pass the eyeball test.
2: Oh no, somebody's coming to talk to me. Oh no, hi. Oh my gosh, hi.
0: Just then, a Wisconsin farmer with his golden retriever pulls up.
2: Hi. Yeah, this is for a podcast because this is called a lake and it's really small. And so I'm truly here just on the phone with my podcast friend who was wanted to determine whether it felt like it was a lake or not. But it's 2.21 acres, which means it's only 0.01 acres large enough to be considered a lake by the state of Wisconsin. So that's why we're here. Have a nice day. I'm scaring the farmers.
0: He probably didn't know it at the time, but this farmer just got an education on how Wisconsin claims to have 15,000 lakes. Because to get to that number, the state counts anything over 2.2 acres, according to the Wisconsin DNR, which is pretty small. That's led to some entertaining comments like this one on Reddit. Quote, "Sometimes I take a leak out behind my garage and it forms a puddle. If I was in Wisconsin, I could call it a lake." Unquote. See, hyperbole is common in this rivalry. Minnesota, on the other hand, defines lakes way differently than Wisconsin. Instead of 2.2 acres and above, Minnesota says it's a lake if it's 10 acres and above. There's a reason for that.
3: Below 10 acres, you start losing your ability to generate waves on that water body.
0: That's John Downing. He's a lake scientist and the director of Minnesota Sea Grant. He says waves play a huge role in determining ponds from lakes. Ponds aren't big enough to produce them. Lakes are.
3: The reason for that is that the wind has got to blow across water for a pretty long time in order to begin to start that wave action. Then that wave action washes the shore, changes the beach, and washes away the muddy sediments and puts them in the middle of the lake and leaves behind the coarser sediments.
0: That's why people like to hang out at lakes. But since ponds are too small for waves, they tend to have more stagnant vegetation and muck along the shoreline. No one wants to spread out a towel on that. Now, John Downing's not here to make enemies, but he says if Minnesota defined its lakes like Wisconsin does, it would have around 31,000 of them.
3: Okay, so, you know, beat that, Wisconsin.
0: Minnesota 1, Wisconsin 0. It turns out there is no universal definition for lakes and ponds anywhere in the world. That's why Minnesota and Wisconsin have such wildly different takes on it. But beyond rivalries and bragging rights, does it really matter that a universal standard doesn't exist?
4: It does matter.
0: David Richardson is an aquatic ecologist at the State University of New York at New Paltz.
4: Language matters and semantics matter.
0: That idea was behind a study David co-authored in 2022. It's called A Functional Definition to Distinguish Ponds from Lakes and Wetlands.
4: Oftentimes when we are making comparisons or when we are citing other studies, we are doing it based off of the words that those authors are using. And when we don't have the same language or the same definitions, then we could be comparing apples and oranges.
0: David found that ponds and lakes are fundamentally different. Ponds, for example, are generally warmer and have more vegetation. That means the entire ecosystem is different. And when no universal definition exists for ponds and lakes, it can actually make it harder to study them, harder to manage them properly, and it can get in the way of legal protections.
4: How we establish regulations and monitoring and enforcement of those regulations is entirely dependent on what we are calling these things.
0: So David and his colleagues came up with their own parameters. Basically, if a water body is less than 12 acres and less than 15 feet deep, it's a pond. If it's 12 acres or more and 15 feet or deeper, then it's a lake. So David, I got to ask you, Minnesota defines anything 10 acres and above. Wisconsin's 2.2 acres and above, they count that as a lake. In your paper, you propose anything 12 acres and above. Who wins this border battle?
4: I'm hesitant to declare a victor, as I have collaborators and friends in both states. But I think if you use the larger cutoff, then Minnesota is the winner in that case.
0: Minnesota 2, Wisconsin 0. No matter what definition you use, Minnesota wins every time. There's one thing you should know, though. David says even with his definition, lakes and ponds don't always fit into nice little defined boxes. Like how sometimes it can be tricky to figure out if something is a stream or a river, a mountain or a hill.
4: We like to think about things as humans as like this or that, because we like categorization. We like making discrete values because our brain works that way. And that's why we categorize things. That's why we make generalizations.
0: So David says there's some gray area between lakes and ponds. Larch Lake in south central Wisconsin is a great example of this. That's where Geo Rutherford is still hanging out.
2: Wait, another farm truck.
1: Man, it's rush hour there.
0: Even though Larch Lake is only 2.21 acres and wouldn't be counted as a lake in Minnesota, there is something unique about it. It's a kettle lake.
2: A kettle lake means that a chunk of the glaciers that covered this area was left behind here, and then kind of melted and created this big, like, dip in the earth, which eventually filled with water. So there's no rivers or pond or like little streams that enter into this lake. It's entirely just fed by groundwater.
0: Most importantly, it's 18 feet deep, which by David Richardson's definition is deeper than a pond. So I asked him how he would categorize this body of water.
4: Based off of our formal definition, we would call that a small lake.
5: The Minnesotans aren't going to be happy, David.
4: No, they're not.
0: So there's a win for you, Wisconsin. We'll let you have this kettle lake. And if you just can't stand the idea that Minnesota wins in the total number of lakes, I have some good news for you. There is one state that has it beat. Alaska. It has over 3 million lakes. At least according to how they count them.

That story was produced by me, Dan Wanshura. And if you're wondering, Michigan also has fewer lakes than Minnesota, which, despite its 10,000 lakes slogan, actually has even more than that. Michigan does beat out Minnesota and Wisconsin when it comes to total water area, though. That's thanks to the Great Lakes. By the way, the book Geo Rutherford wrote is called Spooky Lakes, 25 Strange and Mysterious Lakes That Dot Our Planet. You can find a link to the book up on our website, pointsnorthpodcast.org. We'll be back after the break with another kind of lake rivalry.

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1: Water temperature is pretty nice. All right, wish me luck. Here we go.

0: And we're back with a Points North special all about the Great Lakes. Back in the 90s, this guy named Tom Barry had a job in politics in Vermont. It was late February when, out of the blue, Tom got a call from back home in Kalamazoo, Michigan.
1: My mother called and asked me, what's up with Lake Champlain thinking it could be a great lake? There's only five Great Lakes, and Lake Champlain's not one of them.
0: Tom was completely caught off guard. He hadn't heard anything about this from his colleagues in government. So he was even more surprised to be getting the news from his mom.
1: And she said, well, you know, one of the Vermont senators just made it a great lake. And it's not a great lake.
0: What Tom didn't know then was Congress had just passed a bill designating Lake Champlain as one of the Great Lakes. It was quickly becoming this huge national story, like on NBC Nightly News.
2: Congress wants to create a new Great Lake, a sixth one. Read between the lines of this bill, the president is about to sign it, and you will find language to designate a new Great Lake.
0: Tom's mother wasn't alone in her outrage. All over the Midwest, fifth graders, editorial boards, and members of Congress pushed back against this new Great Lake. It seems sort of ridiculous. Lake Champlain is way smaller than all the other Great Lakes. It's this long, skinny lake tucked between New York, Vermont, and Quebec. Even Lake Ontario, the smallest Great Lake, makes Champlain look like a swimming pool. It's over 16 times bigger than Lake Champlain.
3: We have islands in the Great Lakes larger than Lake Champlain.
0: That's Davis Helberg on NPR's All Things Considered. He was the port director in Duluth, Minnesota.
3: We have these 1,000-foot lakers that carry iron ore and coal within the Great Lakes, 1,000 feet long, carry about 65,000 tons. I suppose when one of these retires, we could donate it to Lake Champlain and they could make a bridge out of it.
0: Congress members from the Great Lakes states were quick to chime in, too.
4: Add a little lake that's 1/16th the size of the smallest Great Lake is just crazy.
0: That's Fred Upton, a congressman from Michigan at the time. He also described Lake Champlain as a pencil line on a map. Ohio Representative Steve Latourette piled on, too, telling reporters, if Lake Champlain ends up as a Great Lake, I propose we rename it Lake Plain Sham. So if Lake Champlain was not on par with the Fab Five, how did this all happen? Ruth Abramovitz picks up the story.
5: This all started with one of Lake Champlain's biggest advocates, Vermont Senator Patrick Leahy. By 1998, Leahy already loomed large in the Senate. He had been in office for more than two decades, and he chaired and held seats on some of the most powerful committees. He also literally loomed large. Leahy is 6'2". His imposing frame, furrowed eyebrows, and white hair were super recognizable. Leahy knew that Lake Champlain was in trouble.
6: I wanted to make sure we were protected. The lake, which is a beautiful spot, but faces all of these environmental pressures.
5: Senator Leahy tells me this from his kitchen in Burlington. I can see Lake Champlain through the window behind him. Great or not, it's a brilliant shade of blue. He's 85 now. He retired from the Senate a few years ago, after 48 years in office.
6: I wanted to make sure I had a lake that wasn't falling into the pollution that we saw in a couple of the Great Lakes.
5: In both the Great Lakes and Lake Champlain, agricultural runoff was causing a buildup of phosphorus in the water. This led to harmful algal blooms and threatened aquatic life, and zebra mussels, sea lamprey, and other invasive species had arrived in Lake Champlain.
7: Senator Leahy was really focused on ways to increase both scientific research that went into cleaning up Lake Champlain, as well as the actual cleaning up of Lake Champlain.
5: That's Suzanne Fleek Green, a legislative assistant to Leahy, who worked on environmental issues.
7: He really, you know, looked at every agency and tried to find ways to help Lake Champlain.
5: The lake brought billions of dollars to Vermont and New York through tourism and fishing each year. It also provided hundreds of thousands of residents with clean drinking water. If Lake Champlain fell into ecological disaster, it wouldn't just harm the species in the lake. It would harm Vermonters. But there was a solution. A federal program to fight these problems already existed.
8: Sea Grant Research.
5: The National Sea Grant Program had been around since 1966. It funded ecological research in coastal areas and the Great Lakes. They were tackling those issues with invasive species and runoff, among other things.
7: The University of Vermont said, hey, it would be great if we too could be part of the Sea Grant program, especially because they worked on a lot of the same invasive species issues that occurred in the Great Lakes.
5: In late 1997, Suzanne went to work.
7: We knew that the Sea Grant reauthorization bill was bubbling at the Commerce Committee, and so we started talking to staff on the committee about how to add UVM as a Sea Grant program.
5: Reauthorization of the program only happened every couple of years. This was their best shot at including Lake Champlain.
7: You know, like in any legislative process, we went back and forth a little bit to see if that was the best approach.
5: They wanted to get this done while the bill was still being polished in committee, before it went to the full Senate for a vote.
6: The only way we could do it initially, because the bill was about to go to the floor, was just add it on to the Great Lakes designation.
5: So, Senator Patrick Leahy added in a brief line. It read, "The term Great Lakes includes Lake Champlain." Tom Barry, the guy whose mom called him, later worked as a staffer for Leahy. According to Tom, this was a classic move from Leahy's playbook.
1: It's just something that the senator was able to do, I think, sort of at the 11th hour during a committee markup, which is often how I like to get significant work done. Just an extra line of language here or there, not completely remaking the bill, could have a dramatic impact on Vermont.
5: The Sea Grant bill made it to the full Senate, amendment and all. Compared with a lot of bills in Congress, this one was pretty unremarkable. It was a bill reauthorizing an uncontroversial program. In fact, it didn't even come to a full recorded vote in either chamber. Instead, it went through legislative shortcuts used to pass boring bills. So in both the Senate and the House, the bill passed super easily, without any disruption or complaints from the Midwest legislators. As the media storm brewed, President Bill Clinton signed the Sea Grant bill into law. On March 6, 1998, there were six Great Lakes. Leahy's office put out a press release celebrating this win for Vermont. It noted that Lake Champlain was now one of the greats.
6: They had people come up to me in the Capitol. Oh, we saw a picture at Lake Champlain. My, that's beautiful. Oh, I had a number of people bring newspapers, wanting me to sign the newspaper. I'd never had an experience like that.
5: This was all welcome news to Ellen Marsden. At the time, she was an assistant professor of wildlife and fisheries biology at the University of Vermont.
9: The Sea Grant program has always been a very good place to go to for research funding. So it spelled opportunity for us. Wow, we're already doing work on Lake Champlain. Here's even more opportunity to get that work funded or find funding for it.
5: Ellen and her colleagues saw the attacks on Lake Champlain, like Lake Plain Sham, the 1,000-foot freighter bridge. But they had a sense of humor about it.
9: I remember it, and we were glued to the radio and the press, and you know, alternately being slightly miffed, a bit more just chuckling at the different responses.
5: They knew their lake didn't measure up, but they still felt the need to defend it. Maybe it should be a Great Lake.
9: We wanted to find some statistic that would allow us to sort of hold our own, so to speak. Well, we're certainly not bigger in area, and we're certainly not bigger in volume. We are actually deeper at the deepest point than Lake Erie, but that's not saying a lot. Lake Erie is very shallow.
5: Okay, it passes the depth test.
9: And the one big statistic, of course, is we have a remarkably huge drainage basin. So in the Great Lakes, that ratio of watershed to lake area is about 1 to 1. In Lake Champlain, that ratio is 18 to 1.
5: The Vermonters stuck to these arguments and said Champlain really was on par with the Great Lakes. Leahy pushed this idea as well. Back in 1998, he told NBC that Vermonters had always considered Lake Champlain the sixth Great Lake.
10: Lake Champlain has always been one of the Great Lakes in its ecology, its geography, and its origin.
5: So why did the Great Lakes politicians let this happen in the first place? Likely, they weren't paying much attention to the Sea Grant bill at all.
6: These were people who basically were embarrassed that they had to tell their constituents, I voted for a bill I never read or didn't understand. And I was not going to push back on them.
8: It missed the attention of everyone.
5: That's Representative Fred Upton again.
8: You know, we have a lot of bills, pieces of legislation. You rely on staff, you rely on others. You often, you might have 25 bills up in an hour's time for a vote on the House floor.
5: He was worried that this bill could hurt funding for the Great Lakes.
8: When you go from 5 Great Lakes to 6, guess what? The funding gets cut.
5: At first, a Lake Champlain Sea Grant program would take less than $200,000 from a $56 million pot. But what if Lake Champlain cut into other programs, beyond Sea Grant? And this set a dangerous precedent.
8: It would have been a foot in the door to eventually block us out by adding a sixth. And who knows if someone in some place else had an idea for a seventh Great Lake, or, whether it be in Florida or California.
5: The heated backlash coming from the Great Lakes was about funding, but it was also about identity.
11: The idea that the Midwest is culturally different from, say, the East Coast or the West Coast is really, it's been a long-standing tradition.
5: That's Chris Gilchrist, the Director Emeritus of the Great Lakes Historical Society. Chris says this attempt to add a sixth Great Lake felt like an affront on the 5 original lakes and their home states. It was annoying. The Great Lakes region were often victims of bicoastal bias, Chris argues. When it came to federal projects, they always had to fight for attention over the two coasts. Making Lake Champlain a Great Lake on a whim, it felt like just another example of East Coast favoritism.
11: I think it illustrated a lot of things about how people viewed the Great Lakes and the kind of a lack of respect for the history of the Great Lakes and what it had done for this country over 200 years.
5: Even though the bill was signed into law, the fight wasn't over. The Great Lakes delegation did not want to admit Lake Champlain, and Senator Leahy did not want to lose the funding he had just finessed. The stage was set for negotiations to begin. In the ring, it was Representative Upton and Michigan's two senators. They were up against the heavy hitter from Vermont.
8: I felt a little bit like David and Goliath. Leahy was very distinguished, real white hair, a lot of respect, and no skeletons for sure, and well-loved. And he was able to get a lot of things done for the state of Vermont.
5: Compared to Leahy, Upton just didn't have the same stature. And he looked it. He said he would still get carded buying alcohol when he was in Congress.
8: I got tackled once on the House floor by the security folks because they didn't think I was a member of Congress rushing to vote early in my career. And here's this young guy, not even a subcommittee chair, working to take him on.
5: But it wasn't just the Michigan congressional delegation negotiating with this titan of the Senate.
8: I relied on folks from Wisconsin and Illinois, Indiana, Ohio, New York. We're all reliant on the Great Lakes. We know the importance of it, whether you live on the Great Lakes or not.
5: Outside of negotiations, the Midwest had some other tactics.
8: We utilized the press, so NPR covered it, as they should.
12: Lake Champlain is now a Great Lake. It's the law. No matter what logic or geography says.
8: Now we got some wonderful editorials and headlines in major city papers.
5: The more attention this got, and the more the Midwest outrage made headlines, the better. It would ramp up pressure on Leahy to undo the designation.
6: I told him quietly, don't worry. We're going to fix all this, and we're going to have a bill that you will want to vote for.
5: 18 days after the bill was signed, Senator Leahy came to the floor with an announcement.
13: Mr. President, I want to say that I'm pleased to join my colleagues from the Great Lakes states today to offer an amendment that clarifies an issue that relates to ecological research involving Lake Champlain and its relatives, the Great Lakes of the Midwest. Well, the purpose of my earlier amendment was not to change any maps, but to promote ecological research on the common problems facing our lake. I understand the symbolic issue this has become with our friends in the Midwest. And because they are my friends, I do not want to create problems for them. We've agreed to call Lake Champlain a cousin instead of a little brother to those larger lakes in the Midwest.
5: Under this amendment brought by Leahy and his colleagues from the Midwest, Lake Champlain would no longer be one of the Great Lakes. The amendment didn't guarantee money for Lake Champlain, but it allowed nearby universities to apply for it, just like any other college in the Sea Grant program. Looking back, Upton remembers this as a true compromise.
8: The bottom line, of course, was that the Great Lakes still prevailed at 5 and getting the funding, and Lake Champlain was eligible for Sea Grant money, and he was pretty happy about that too. So it was a win-win for both regions.
5: This new amendment was tacked on to another appropriations bill in the Senate, which passed both chambers of Congress. The national news died down, the dust settled over Vermont, and President Clinton signed the bill into law about 6 weeks later. Lake Champlain was still a good lake, but not a great lake. 27 years later, this footnote in congressional history has paid off.
6: Well, I'm looking at future generations, or my children and grandchildren, that they'll have a lake that'll be a clean lake. They can swim in, they can fish in, sail, and everything else, and not have to worry about dangerous chemicals and pollution. So it ended up being a win-win for everybody.
5: Despite what he told the press back then, Senator Leahy now says he was never trying to add a sixth Great Lake.
6: Nobody in Vermont, myself included, wanted to rename Lake Champlain as a Great Lake. I didn't care if they could designate Lake Champlain as Lake X if they wanted, provided we got the research money.
5: But Leahy admits that once the press made it front page news, he had some fun with all the attention.
6: I realized there were a number of interviews where I was trying unsuccessfully to keep a straight face, like right now.
5: Even years later, Leahy and his colleagues would still rib each other about Lake Champlain. Fred Upton remembers Leahy putting his hand on his shoulder.
8: He'd give me a little twinkle in his eye. Well, said, "Do you remember when?" I said, "Yes, I do." He said, "Well, we ended up getting the money." I said, "Well, that wasn't a problem, as long as it didn't take away from the Great Lakes." So we laughed about it for years afterward, and Lake Champlain is a good place.
5: For as much as they teased each other, Senator Leahy and the Great Lakes Congress members found a genuine and shared interest in protecting their lakes. They formed a lasting relationship that benefited both the Great Lakes and Lake Champlain.
6: I want to make sure the ecological research and all for the 5 Great Lakes continued, because I think they are a national treasure. So I want them to continue to have the research so they can keep clean for, again, thinking of future generations.
5: Each time Sea Grant needed to be renewed, Leahy fought hard to grow the pie and ensure that no state felt like they were getting cut out. In doing so, Leahy brought home more funding for both the Midwest and the East, for the Great Lakes and Lake Champlain alike.

0: Our next story leaves the realm of lake rivalries and enters the realm of lake wonder. And it begins with Megan Hetfield. Megan had never seen a solar eclipse before. So when she had the chance last April, she started doing her research. And take note, dear listener.
1: I started listening to a bunch of podcasts, which is what I do when I want to learn more about something.
0: One of the things Megan learned when she listened to those podcasts was being in the exact path of the eclipse was a big deal. 99% totality wasn't going to cut it.
1: No, that's not enough. Like, that's the difference between literally night and day.
0: Megan lives in the Hudson Valley region of New York with Ronnie Pilisher.
2: Ronnie Pilisher, I'm Megan's partner.
0: And so the two of them start planning for this big moment together.
1: I like lost sleep over this. I mean, I was determined to be in the center of the path to have that experience.
0: They try to pinpoint the exact path of the eclipse. They look at weather forecasts and all these different locations. And then the day arrives, April 8th, 2024. Megan and Ronnie end up driving to the spot on the other side of the state.
1: Black Pond Wildlife Management Area in Henderson, New York, on Lake Ontario.
0: They walk down a boardwalk to this beautiful beach.
1: I immediately felt like I was looking at an ocean. I mean, I couldn't see the end of it.
0: It's Megan's first time seeing a great lake, by the way.
1: Okay, is it Ontario or Ontario? We've been fighting about this.
2: It's Ontario.
0: They get there early, so they set up some chairs, eat a little picnic lunch, and then at 3:22 in the afternoon...
1: Boom, there it is. Like, it clears all around.
0: The moon passes between the sun and the earth.
2: It's amazing! Oh.
1: I knew it. There was a sunset on both sides because, of the way the totality was coming. And the temperature changed. And then the seagulls went totally silent. And then you started to hear the songbirds that come out, like, right before sundown. And then the frogs, like the peepers, came out. And the temperature dropped.
2: Oh, my God. Oh, my God. Oh, my God.
1: It was like the first time I ever felt like I was in space. Like, I'm literally a part of this, like, universe, you know, in space.
0: And for 3 minutes and 41 seconds, they sit there, just taking it in.
1: It was a very, very intense, beautiful experience. And then there was the sand. There was just this...
0: the sand. Bizarre... That's what this story is about. Sure, the wonder and awe of witnessing a total solar eclipse was amazing, but they couldn't stop thinking about the sand on this Lake Ontario beach.
2: I was so intrigued, mostly because I edit footsteps for a living.
0: Ronnie's a Foley editor. She designs and records sounds for TV and film.
2: I was speechless. I could not stop listening to everybody.
1: You know those memes or whatever, or videos where people, like, you know, make a strange sound paired with, like, another thing? That's almost what it felt like. Like, somebody was, like, playing a prank on everyone.
2: Oh, yeah,
1: like,
2: yeah.
1: Playing the wrong sound for the way your feet were hit.
2: Oh, yeah, yeah, for sure, for sure.
0: Can you try to make the sound?
2: Oh, okay. Let me see. You might need to give me like two or three chances. Like, no, that's too wet. No, I can't do it. I can't do it.
1: Yeah, to me it was like a honk. It was like a like a.
2: Yeah, it was closer to that. Yeah, like.
0: Ronnie says anytime somebody walked by, they couldn't stop listening.
2: Just like, how is this happening?
0: So they reached out to us.
1: I mean, if it was like magic fairy dust to end world hunger and cure cancer and bring peace and love to the universe, that would be pretty rad.
0: Okay, well, I'm going to do my best to figure out what's going on here. You guys, and I will, I'll report back to you.
2: Oh, yeah. I cannot wait, man. Thank you so much.
0: And tell me again why you thought of us to answer this question.
1: Oh my gosh, I just love all the stories that you tell. They're skipping rocks.
2: Oh, love you know, that one.
1: Just
2: oh,
1: some
2: yeah.
1: like wholesome, beautiful, interesting stories about people, all the way to the like really dramatic, you know, more intense environmental stories or rescues. And so this to me was like the perfect mystery for one of my favorite shows.
0: And that's a perfect segue for me to remind you that this is Points North, an hour-long special all about the Great Lakes. After the break, why some of your favorite beaches might squeak when you walk on them.

You know, one of my favorite things is hearing from people all across the country who love listening to this podcast. Like, we recently heard from Mike in Traverse City, Michigan. He said he feels like Points North is a stethoscope that lets listeners hear the heartbeats and breath sounds of life around the Great Lakes. That captures so beautifully what we try to do in every episode. But the truth is, we couldn't do that. 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

0: And we're back to Points North, a podcast about the land, water, and inhabitants of the Great Lakes. I'm Dan Wanshura. Luckily for me, Ronnie took a video of Megan walking on the squeaky sand on this Lake Ontario beach.
1: Just walk. Yeah, just walk. That's how, is that how you walk?
0: I played that video for my go-to guy when it comes to questions like this. So you can pretty clearly hear some squeaking going on there, Guy.
2: Yeah.
0: Guy Meadows is the founding director of the Great Lakes Research Center at Michigan Technological University.
2: So I was going to say, you know, have her come to Lake Michigan and walk on the beach. It squeaks all the time.
0: Turns out there are a bunch of different things that cause sand to squeak when you walk on it. I'm just going to talk about four of them. Thing one, what the sand is actually made of. A lot of Great Lakes beaches are made from quartz, feldspar, and limestone.
2: You know, they're hard minerals. You know, same fine material down in the Florida beaches don't squeak because it's ground up shells and things like that. It's not, the beaches is not built of the same material.
0: Thing two, the size and shape of the sand grains. They got to be round and about the same size. Otherwise, the little sand grains would basically just settle in the gaps between the bigger sand grains, and they wouldn't rub against each other in the same squeaky way. Thing three, moisture, how wet the sand is. Is what you're saying, like it needs to be totally dry, or it just can't be too wet?
2: Can't be too wet.
0: Gotcha. So there's got to be a little bit of moisture, but it can't be too wet because then otherwise it's like a slurry, basically.
2: Goldilocks, right?
0: Yes. Yes. Just right.
2: Just right.
0: So those three reasons, other researchers have pointed to them too. But the fourth thing is really more of a theory. Guy Meadows' theory for why this particular sand on this particular beach on Lake Ontario was squeaky. And it's my favorite part. Water levels were really high across the Great Lakes back in 2019 and 2020. They were breaking all sorts of records. And because of that, a lot of beaches went through this process of erosion. Beaches got really small as the lakes rose and pulled all the sand into the water. But once water levels dropped down again, that sand got pushed back up on shore.
2: So it's been recently put there and it's not compacted and stuff as much as an older beach would be. And it squeaks. Another way of saying that is, you know, since it's kind of got air in it and everything else, and it's, you know, it's fluffier. It's hard to think of sand as fluffier, but fluffier, you know, it's in the process of settling itself back down, you know. So it's naturally the grains are going to, you know, rub against each other as they're being compacted.
0: Are you saying that this beach may not have been squeaky before the high water levels?
2: It was probably less squeaky, you know, because it had been longer compacted.
0: Oh, that's really interesting. This was fun. I had no idea it was,
2: it's,
0: you know,
2: great to hear from you.
0: Related to erosion and all of that. Yeah, it's cool.
2: It's great to hear from you. So.
0: I'm going to redo the hello, okay? So we have it on tape.
1: Yeah.
0: Hello, guys.
1: Hey, what's up? How's
3: it
1: going?
3: Hi, Dan. How's it going?
0: Good to see you both again. Time to report back to Megan and Ronnie. Have you just been on pins and needles this whole time waiting to hear the answer to the squeaky sand mystery?
1: Oh, literally.
3: Yes. You have no idea.
1: I'm so excited to hear this.
0: Okay, so unfortunately, there's no magic pixie dust that's the cause of this. There's a bunch of different reasons that seem to line up. I tell them about all the different things. So that is also part of the reason why when you walk on it, it squeaks.
1: All right. So real quick though, when you started this off, you said, unfortunately, it's not, you know, a magical pixie dust. Honestly, Dan, this is like, to me, that is magical. Like the fact that like an occurrence that happened a few years ago set us up for an experience years later. I honestly, dude, like not sure it gets more magical than that, to be honest.
3: I'm inclined to jump in the car right now and go check and see if it's still squeaking.

You've been listening to a Great Lakes special from the Points North podcast. The special was produced by Ruth Abramovitz, Morgan Springer, and me, Dan Wanshura. Morgan is also the Points North editor. 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

0: Tune in for the What's Up With You morning show every weekday from 9 to 11 a.m., where different hosts will be talking to your neighbors here in Benzie County and letting you know what's going on around town.
1: National monuments define who we are. Of all those that exist, so far there's not one to service animals that keep us safe and protect us. But that's about to change. I'm Bert Cohen, and with your help, we are keeping democracy alive.
2: He's not breathing.
3: Can you get a pulse?
2: Barely.
1: President Trump is reducing the number of national monuments as he builds ever more garish celebrations of himself. What a country chooses to memorialize and make monuments about says a lot about our identity. Trump wants himself to dominate our very picture of who we are and who we are not. He would eliminate civil rights monuments because the truth is inconvenient for him. And unlike President Theodore Roosevelt, who saw the value in creating national parks and monuments, Trump recently signed an order drastically reducing the size of the Grand Staircase Escalante National Monument and Bears Ears National Monument, cutting back on that stuff. At the same time, there's a rare bipartisan effort in Congress to authorize the first National Service Animal Monument. Trump famously doesn't like dogs, so who knows if he'll allow the National Service Animals Monument to become law. Most people would agree a monument telling the story of American service animals is long overdue. These animals in our history embody the values of courage, sacrifice, loyalty, and compassion. Today we'll talk with the founder and sculptor of the National Service Animals and Service Animals Monument, Susan Bahari, about the significance of this effort. Susan, thanks so much for being with us on Keeping Democracy Alive. Well, this is a different angle from normal. What exactly is to be commemorated by this monument, and why is it needed?
4: Well, thanks for having me. Yes, it's to the deeds and sacrifices of all the kinds of animals, service animals, and their handlers who have served since the founding of our country. And it's important because America can't really fully tell its own story without telling theirs. They have been an integral and essential part of our lives, whether it be through the military, law enforcement, search and rescue, assistance, guide, therapy animals. Millions of animals have served, have provided for our safety, security, and independence. And they certainly deserve, along with their handlers, to be recognized on the national landscape.
1: How did you get involved in this? Where did this idea come from?
4: Well, I've been a sculptor since 1989, but in 1994, I created our first war dog memorial, Always uh-huh. Faithful. And that was at the U.S. Naval Base on Guam. And it's then when I got to see the heart of those who serve, the greatest generation. And I saw the connection they had with their animals and how they didn't really want recognition for themselves, but certainly for their animals who saved their lives. So this inspired me and it sparked something in me. And ever since, I've been fortunate and honored to do memorials to the human-animal bond, to the service and sacrifice of these amazing partners in the U.S. and abroad. So this is the culmination of everything that I've done so far. And in 2018, I thought of the idea after coming back from a memorial unveiling that my sculptures were in France, honoring all the kinds of animals and all sides, the 9 million animals that died on the Western Front in World War One. And I think that was the turning point for me. I came home and sat down and got a pencil and a paper and started going at it.
1: Well, interesting you mentioned about dying on the Western Front. The horses, there were 800,000 horses, I understand, that died in the First World War. What was their yes. role, and what is it now? And it sounds like that inspired you as well.
4: Oh, definitely. I mean, the horses were such a critical part of the war. I mean, we could not have won the war without the horses, the mules, the donkeys. And, you know, not only did they offer transport, of course, for the soldiers themselves, but they also carried the wounded. They carried countless supplies. And this was essential. And not only that, but there was a tremendous bond between the two of them, between the animal, the horse, and the soldier. And oftentimes they risked their own lives to save their animal.
1: Right.
4: You know.
1: So where will this monument be located and when?
4: Well, we are now in the process of site selection, and we just had legislation introduced by Jen Kiggins, Representative Jen Kiggins, co-sponsored by Don Davis in the House, to designate us to be located on the National Mall on the reserve.
1: Uh-huh.
4: And this would be very important. I'm sorry you asked me that. And also, what was the other part?
1: When it was going to be.
4: Then?
1: Yeah.
4: Okay, yeah. And right, so we are

Every other Tuesday is the evening sesh with me, AA. AA Ron to the Benzie County folk out here. Some people know me as Thunder. Some people just know me as Aaron. Some people know me as... Well, I won't ramble on too much. I got a lot of nicknames. So, I'm going to start the show tonight. The same way I've been starting it the past couple times. You'll notice that when the weather cools off, my music's probably going to cool off a little bit. But today is beautiful, you know? I'm not complaining. It wasn't hot. It wasn't cold. It was really nice. Breeze all day. The air was breathable. The sun wasn't too excruciating because the air was tolerable. So, yeah, we're going to start off with, Megadeth. Which is what I've been doing the past couple of shows, starting with like a Megadeth or an Anthrax or something a little bit more high energy, just to get us going into the radio show. And I'll start cooling it off like I normally do. Probably end up with mostly reggae. Anyway, I'm going to be listening to some Megadeth, White Stripes, Rolling Stones, Rammstein, Omega. It's a little bit of German, a little bit of Hungarian inspired, artists, I guess. A little bit of Billy Joel, some Masayoshi Takanaka. You'll see. It's a beautiful day. Great to be alive. I'm going to start off with P. Sells, Megadeth.

All right, hold on a second. I got to make sure you guys can hear this. I'm not hearing it here in the studio. It says that I don't pay my bill. It says I'm making noise, but something's going on with these speakers here. Let me just dink with it for a second. All right, I'm going to get the app going and make sure that we're good.

Right, that was Iggy Thump by the White Stripes. Man, gotta love some Jack White. All right, quick Young Pueblo quote, then we'll go back to the music. Just gonna stop and read from this little book called Clarity and Connection. It made it on the New York Times bestseller list once upon a time, but really, what does that even mean? All right, Young Pueblo. In an era of uncertainty and unpredictability, these qualities will make life easier. A strong determination, a willingness to keep growing, the patience to listen to your intuition, the ability to adapt to unexpected changes, knowledge of what strengthens your inner peace, knowledge of your values, and the ability to stick to them. It's a good one. Got a couple more where that came from. Basically, what it's saying is that no matter how much the boat is rocking, you got to stay focused. That'll get you through pretty much anything. Let's kick it off or continue along with the Rolling Stones. It's a classic. Everybody knows this one. Can't You Hear Me Knocking?

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1: All right.
0: Now I'm going to play some songs you probably are not familiar with. Two Rammstein songs, from Germany. They're just not really metal. They're just kind of, rockers. But there's these two songs that I've been thinking about lately, and one's called Stripped. It's, back then it was basically the equivalent of, like, put your freaking phone down and think for yourself and make a decision for yourself, you know. But back then it was television. Television, you got to understand this. Whenever new technology comes out, you got people looking at it like, huh, how could this go wrong? And that happened with television once upon a time. Heck, it even probably happened with radio. You get enough quacks on any platform and you can make anyone worry. And, you know, good sense will say, hey, there might be a downside to this, you know? But it's all cool because that's why we have our brains, right? So we can sift through the crap on the media platforms, television, internet, radio, whatever. And the other song is called America. And it's just, to me, I don't know, it's interesting. Keep in mind, this is like early 2000s. You know, this is before the smartphones and before the, you know, before 4 billion people had access to internet. So, and then the third song is going to be from Hungary, from a band called Omega. I do not know how to say this song. Gyeonggyohwayo Yani. I have no idea. But it's just like this, I don't even know what they're saying, but I looked it up and it's pretty weird when you translate it. So I thought it was fun. It was kind of like a droning, weird, like almost anthem-y type of, I don't know, it's strange. It's strange. So first two songs, Germany, third song, Hungary.

with me into the trees. We lay on the grass and let hours pass. Take my hand, come back to the land. Let's get away just for one day.

Omega. I didn't know this, but that song came out in 1969. And basically, it's about the anticipation of the day. They refer to the day as a girl with pearly hair. It's a pretty cool translation. Maybe one of these days I'll read it to you guys. It's a kind of poetry. Just going to ramble off a few things before we get back to music, because we got to talk about local stuff, right? And I was thumbing through the Betsy Current while we were listening to some weird music. And I saw this little section here, just a little guy in the top left corner, page 6 of the Betsy Current, which is from July 16th, so it's the current edition. Frankfort, Alberta Area Schools. This school will be offering free meals this summer at the Frankfort Elementary. This is open to all kids age 18 and under. Food will be served from 8:15 a.m. to 9:15 a.m. and 11:45 a.m. to 1 p.m. That's a breakfast and lunch right there. And that's great. I think that's amazing. Where I'm from, there was programs like that too, because there's a lot of people who needed it. And I'm sure there's people who need it here too. It's an awesome community, I don't know what you would call that, resource, I guess. Frankfort, Alberta Area Schools, all summer long, free lunch and breakfast. All you got to do is be a kid under the age of 18, get there between 8:15 a.m. and 9:15 a.m., 11:45 a.m. and 1 p.m. That's pretty cool. I'd love to see it. I was looking at Bob Mueller's ephemeris, of course. Who doesn't, you know? Who doesn't? And this is what Bob had to say today for July 28th, 2026. He wanted to talk about the size and the shape of the Milky Way. I'm not going to get too into detail about it. Start off. Today the sun will be up for 14 hours and 48 minutes. So, I mean, the days are getting shorter. You've been noticing, I'm sure. Because it feels like just a month ago, it was up for 15 and a half hours. So, anyway, 14 hours, 48 minutes today, setting at 9:13 p.m. It'll rise tomorrow at 6:25. The moon is one day before full. It's going to set at 6:11 in the morning tomorrow. So that means you could see it tonight. That's great. It's going to be out and about. You'll see our friend, our closest friend, the moon. August and September are the 2 months in which the Milky Way dominates the evening sky. It also dominates the sky in the winter 6 months from now. But, hold on, in the winter we look away from the center of the Milky Way, is that right? Great number of stars. Okay, hold on. I don't know what he's trying to say here, but you will be able to see the Milky Way if you can get to somewhere real clear for the months of August and September, which is upon us, nearly upon us. That's cool. I didn't know that. I always figured it'd be harder to see in the summer just because the air sucks, you know? It's all smoky and full of crap. Air quality always goes down in the summer. Everybody knows this here in northern Michigan. It's a lot easier to breathe in the winter, unless the cold makes it hard for you to breathe, which that's how my grandma was. All right. What else? Is there anything else to go over right now? Nah, I'm just going to play some Billy Joel and then Masayoshi Takenaka. Okay, so I played one of his songs, I don't know, two or three shows ago. And I didn't realize it was one of three. There's two other songs that go with it. So that's pretty cool. I was thinking about playing that. And that should round us out to about 8 o'clock. So we're going to do Billy Joel, Captain Jack. And just so you guys know, it's kind of a dark song. People don't know Billy Joel had kind of a dark life. He was definitely an addict, that's for sure. But he was good at what he did. And chances are you know who Billy Joel is, or is. Sometimes I like to refer to him as William Joel.
All right, so Billy Joel and Masayoshi.

Right, that's the one Billy Joel song a lot of people are not familiar with, but I love it. We're going to do the Rainbow Goblins from Masayoshi Takenaka. Then we're going to switch it over to reggae mode.

A long time ago, there was a hidden valley called the Valley of the Rainbow, where the animals lived in peace. This valley was the only place in the land which had never known the fear of the seven goblins. Each goblin was named after his own colour: red, orange, yellow, green, blue, indigo, and violet. Later on, finding the goblins in the cave, sitting around a fire, the moon, which had just risen, warned the valley about their arrival. The news spread rapidly. The trees, the bushes, the animals, the flowers, the grasses, they all cried with fear, "The rainbow goblins have come!"

Since that incident, the rainbow became very careful and decided never again to touch the ground. So now, although he may wish to, no one will ever again be able to reach either of the ends of the rainbow.

quick call sign check. You're listening to WUWULPFM 100.1 Frankfort, Alberta. Catching me at the evening sesh with Aaron. Let's get back to it. Let's get back to the Masayoshi Takanaka, shall we?